0: MAX crash. Civil suit against Boeing was brought by the widow of Michael Ryan. 2019 crash killed all 157 people on board. British Prime Minister Andy Burnham has urged retailers to stop selling disposable barbecues. The UK is facing increased wildfire risk due to a summer drought.
1: Do not put disposable barbecues on sale at this moment in time. They have been the cause of significant fires. And we, you know, there's one thing that can be done that everybody should be doing. People shouldn't be using them out in the open where there's a significant risk of fire.
0: New Smart HK.
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3: Well, good morning. It's Thursday, the 13th of August, and this is James Ross. In the headlines, US inflation eases, reducing expectations of a September rate rise. Tencent more than doubles AI spending as competition intensifies. COMAC C919 passenger jet completes its first scheduled international commercial flight. Former Toyota chief Hiroshi Okuda dies at the age of 93. Norway's sovereign wealth fund posts a record first-half profit on the back of rising Asian tech shares. China's foreign tourist arrivals surpass pre-pandemic levels. And Hong Kong hotels expect a boost from BTS coming to town next year. Well, on today's show, we'll be hearing from Ben Emon, CIO and founder at FedWatch and managing director at Highline Wealth Partners, together with Nick Marrow, principal economist and lead analyst global trade at the Economist Intelligence Unit. In Your Money, we'll be finding out more about AI's impact on sustainability and where investment opportunities could lie. That's with Jessica Henry, investment director for equities at Federated Hermes. Then we'll have a view from the US with John Terrett, our New York correspondent. If you've any questions for our guest, you can email us at moneytalk@rthk.gov.hk. If you'd like to WhatsApp us, you can do that on 6899-8518, 6899-8518. 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
3: Let's get to the markets now. And for our update from Wall Street, here's John Terrett in New York.
5: James, thanks very much indeed. CPI, consumer inflation, dominated things for most of the day on Wall Street. It came in the month of July, elevated but only by 0.1% to stand at 3.4% year over year. That was pretty much bang in line with expectations. After the closing bell, Cisco Systems, the company that makes the bits that drive the internet, turned in some very good earnings based on AI. Its forecast was good as well, but the stock was down a bit after the news came out. On the markets, the Dow was down, but not by very much, 21 points to stand at 58,770. The Nasdaq was ahead by 0.5%, 143 points at 26,588, and the S&P 500 missing out on a record close. It was ahead by 0.25% to 1/3 of 1%, 20 points at 77.48. Had that been 77.57 or a bit more, that would have been a record. In Europe, London was down 0.1%, 11 points at 10,833. The DAX in Germany down 0.25%, 60 points at 26,331. And the CAC in Paris down 0.5%, 40 points at 86.74. On Wall Street's Thursday, we get the sun of CPI, PPI, that's wholesale inflation, and the weekly jobless numbers as always. John Terrett for Money Talk in New York.
3: Well, Hong Kong stocks ended lower yesterday, finishing down 0.8% at 25,440. Fading hopes for a US-Iran deal drove oil prices higher, and cautious sentiment ahead of the US inflation data release weighed on the market alongside tech sector pressures. On the mainland, stocks closed higher, with the Shanghai Composite up 0.3% to 3,946, the Shenzhen component up 1.1% at 14,414. In Japan, after Tuesday's public holiday, Tokyo stocks ended higher yesterday, supported by the buying of chip-related shares. The Nikkei up 0.8% to 67,524. Although investors were again taking a wait-and-see stance ahead of the US CPI release. To commodities, the International Energy Agency has cut its global oil supply forecast again as the closure of the Strait of Hormuz and renewed Middle East hostilities deepen the market shortage. The IEA now expects global supplies to fall by 4.3%.

0: million barrels per day this year. That compared with its previous estimate of 3.7 million barrels. Total supply is forecast at just over 102 million barrels per day, the IEA's lowest estimate yet for 2026. It says prospects for reopening the strait remain uncertain. Brent crude trading down 0.5% at $88.48 a barrel. West Texas Intermediate flattened out at $83.27 a barrel. Copper is down by 0.25% at $6.61 a pound. Spot gold up 0.5% at $4,407.12 an ounce. In the bond market, the US 10-year bond currently showing a yield of 4.69%. And to currencies, the yen has once again edged closer to the key level of 160 against the dollar, putting investors on alert for possible further intervention. The currency weakened to around 159.43 overnight in New York. It's now fallen more than 1% this month, giving back some of the gains it made after coordinated buying by the US and Japan earlier this month. Meanwhile, the euro is buying $1.15. The pound buys 10.6 Hong Kong dollars. The yuan stands at 6.74 against the US dollar. And Bitcoin is currently trading down 0.1% at 63,434. In Sydney, the S&P ASX 200 is down 0.33% at 9,182. Well, as we heard from John a few moments ago, U.S. inflation eased slightly in July, potentially reducing pressure on the Fed to raise interest rates next month. Consumer prices rose 0.1% for the month, putting annual inflation at 3.4%, while core inflation, excluding food and energy, slowed to 2.5%. All those figures in line with expectations. Inflation remains above the Fed's 2% target, but 2 months of relatively moderate price increases suggest the energy-driven surge earlier this year may be easing. Traders responded by reducing bets on a September rate hike. Susan Schmidt is portfolio manager at Capital Exchange Resources and talks now on how markets are viewing these latest numbers.
1: So the inflation number, certainly the markets took it well. Investors are looking at it and thinking we're probably trend line is going in our favor. And I think we'll see how it fares. These numbers can always change, but right now I think inflation is moving off into the distance and we're getting back down to rates we want to see.
0: In other news, Tencent more than doubled its spending on AI and computing last quarter to around 7.8 billion US dollars as it steps up efforts to compete with rivals including Alibaba. Revenue rose 11% to $30.4 billion, but CapEx surged 176% from a year earlier. Tencent says it's making progress using AI across businesses, including gaming, advertising and office software, while relying on its WeChat and gaming operations to help finance that increasingly costly AI development. China's homegrown C919 passenger jet has completed its first scheduled international commercial flight, marking a milestone in efforts to challenge Boeing and Airbus. The Air China plane flew from Beijing to Ulaanbaatar in Mongolia with the new service set to operate daily. However, manufacturer Comac still faces hurdles expanding overseas with the C919 heavily reliant on foreign components, including its engines, and yet to receive certification from major US or European aviation regulators. Susan Schmidt again on the significance of yesterday's flight.
1: Investors are very familiar with the plane. It's been around, but it hasn't made an international flight. And that's what makes today remarkable, because it is China really putting a line out saying we're here to be international. The duopoly of Boeing and Airbus may last a while longer, but China is working hard to be a threat to that, bringing this narrow body plane like the 737 out into international, already talking about deals, and importantly, establishing the beginnings of that international network.
0: Norway's $2.3 trillion US dollar sovereign wealth fund has posted a record first half profit of nearly $185 billion, helped by a rally in Asian tech. The fund returned 9.4%, with CEO Nikolai Tangen saying strong equity markets, particularly those Asian tech shares, drove the performance. The fund invests in more than 7,000 companies, with equities being two-thirds of its portfolio. It also disclosed a $1.2 billion stake in SpaceX, along with its holdings in Nvidia, Apple, and Tesla. Hiroshi Okuda, the former Toyota chief executive who helped drive the Japanese automaker's global expansion, has died at the age of 93. Mr. Okuda served as Toyota's

0: president and then chairman from 1995 to 2006, and is especially remembered for leading development of the hybrid Prius, launched in 1997. During his 45-year Toyota career, he helped expand production in the US and Europe and strengthened the company's reputation for fuel-efficient vehicles. The AP reports that mainland Chinese car makers are increasingly shifting from just exporting vehicles to also manufacturing them in Africa. That as they seek new growth as domestic demand weakens and trade barriers rise. China's largest auto exporter, Chery, has acquired Nissan's former plant near Pretoria in South Africa, where it plans to produce plug-in hybrids and EVs, including its Jet Tour models. BAIC and Great Wall Motor also have manufacturing or assembly operations in South Africa, although analysts say infrastructure and policy challenges there do remain. Bloomberg reports that China's push to attract international tourists is paying off, with foreign arrivals surpassing pre-pandemic levels for the first time last year. Around 35 million overseas visitors came to China in 2025, while arrivals rose another 20% in the first half of this year. Visa-free travel has been a major driver, with Asian markets like South Korea, Malaysia and Thailand helping lead the increase. Beijing has also stepped up international promotion, including campaigns on overseas social media. The Post reports that Hong Kong's hotel industry could see a significant boost when K-pop superstars BTS bring their world tour here next March. They'll perform three concerts at the 50,000-seater Kai Tak Stadium. Analysts point to BTS's concerts in Seoul earlier this year, when hotel revenue per room jumped 34% from a year earlier. Hong Kong hotels have previously recorded room rate increases of 10 to 30% during other major events, particularly those hotels in and around Tsim Sha Tsui. Good morning, it's Money Talk with James Ross, coming up to 17 minutes past 8. Let's bring on our guests for this hour. Ben Emond, CIO, founder at FedWatch and Managing Director at Highline Wealth Partners. Ben, good morning to you.
1: Good morning, James. Good to be on.
0: Thanks for joining us, and let's say hello and good morning to Nick Marrow, Principal Economist, Lead Analyst, Global Trade at the Economist Intelligence Unit. Good morning, Nick.
2: Good morning, everybody.
0: Well, thanks a lot for coming on. And I guess let's start with those U.S. inflation figures. So U.S. inflation easing, reducing perhaps expectations of a September rate rise. Ben, what did you make of the numbers?
1: Well, there's a lot to say about it, James, because, you know, on the one hand, we see some softening of inflation, particularly underlying trend inflation, which, you know, Kevin Warsh was talking about in a recent press conference, that if that trend inflation will go higher, then you know, you should actually tighten policy. So this makes actually the case that you not necessarily have to do anything right now. But if you drill into the basket, once again, you're seeing like significant price increases across a lot of basic necessities. That's still a very negative part. And there's also an AI imprint, as I would call it, like, you know, the telephone, you know, computers and electric equipment and related items are, you know, up in price. And finally, the energy, although energy was surprisingly negative month-to-month, there's, I think, a measurement window there that may have played a role, because gasoline prices are actually up over the month of July. So surprisingly, that negative energy component. But if you look at the annualized change, which is barely tapering off this massive shock that we're going through currently. So I think inflation will continue to stay sticky and higher than what people may expect, even though this report shows a, you know, kind of a moderation in trend.
0: Nick, you know, the investor analyst expectations pretty much came out, you know, as expected. And those things that Ben talked about and possibly were quite well predicted by analysts. You know, was the result what you had in mind?
2: Yeah, it was, although I should note that EIU is slightly outside market consensus here in the sense that we're not expecting a rate hike this year, and we're actually looking at the potential of policy easing happening in the second half of 2027. I think that forecast for next year is still a little bit up in the air, but we were somewhat encouraged by the CPI print in the sense that, I mean, despite momentum in underlying drivers, as Ben rightly pointed out, when we looked at this in the context of the recent payrolls data, we see

0: an economy that I think points to the Fed remaining pretty confident in keeping policy rates unchanged for now. So, I mean, we'll have to wait and see kind of what happens with, you know, data for August, particularly given the reignition of fuel prices tied to the Iran war, as well as the fact that we still have some potential, you know, price impulses tied to what's happening with U.S. tariffs. But for now, we're maintaining our view that the Fed is likely to remain on hold rather than significantly adjust policy upwards.
1: Yeah, it seems like Mr. Walsh has a fairly even hand on the tiller at the moment. Ben, PPI coming up tomorrow. What are your expectations for that? Any different, realistically, from CPI?
2: It should not be, right, because the way the BLS actually puts the data together. But it would be very interesting to see the commodity and energy effect there, because that's, of course, what PPI is mostly about. If that is very different than the CPI data, if it is, then it does, again, underscore that we're in an energy shock that's not so easily dissipating. And then, of course, PPI is an important input to PCE. Essentially, where it goes, James, you go from CPI to PPI to PCE. PCE is what the Fed follows. Now, another component in there in PPI is portfolio management services, which is essentially reflecting the markets. You know, we've had quite a bit of a gain again by the market, last month, quite a volatility. So that could also impact inflation. So that would be interesting to see too. I think it's going to be a firm number, I think, but it's not going to be as hot as it was 2 months ago.
1: Nick, you know, we talk about the energy shock, but the energy shock has been dragging on for quite some months now. What's the outlook for that, do you think? You know, how are the markets expecting the Iran war and the Middle East troubles to shake out?
0: Yeah, well, it's been very volatile, to put it lightly, just over the last, couple of weeks, couple of months. I mean, this time several weeks ago, we were expecting maybe a steeper kind of moderation in oil prices, to the degree that I think back in June, EIU had actually revised our oil price forecast down just because following that memorandum earlier in the month, the decline in global oil prices was a little bit more rapid than we had expected and which global markets had expected. And now look where we are. I mean, things have kind of returned, not necessarily to where we were at the peak of the conflict, but definitely comfortably above pre-war baselines. I think this is going to be inevitably tied to what's happening with the trajectory of the conflict in the Middle East. Our forecast right now is that we're expecting a prolonged stalemate between the U.S. and Iran, with kind of Gulf and Strait of Hormuz insecurity persisting through the end of 2026. Although there is, an equally high chance that we do see some negotiations advance. I think regardless, this level of uncertainty is going to weigh on what's happening with prices, and it's going to keep people very cautious, not just in terms of the operators transiting the state, but also the strait, rather, or rather people kind of as they put in their price and their expectations for oil. And so I think a meaningful return to, say, the pre-war price level is still likely out of reach through the remainder of this year, and that's going to keep central banks cautious as they consider kind of this pass-through into inflation.
1: Ben, Bloomberg is reporting that President Trump is reverting to an economic squeeze of what it quotes as an entrenched Iranian regime. Is that where things are? And as Nick said, are we in somewhat of a holding pattern here?
2: Yeah, we're definitely in a holding pattern. And again, it's interesting to see these tweaks in strategy. But I continue to think that in the headlines in the Wall Street Journal were just out, that Trump continues to make a big case that it's the U.S. who's in control of the strait, whereas it really is Iran who's actually really in control. And the markets understand that quite well. So I think where we are right now is a holding pattern. We cannot expect to see any kind of resolution, which means the strait is going to stay closed, maybe just a handful of ships getting through. The naval blockade is in effect, the U.S. naval blockade, and they fired on one of the ships to try to get through. So it continues to create this massive bottleneck squeeze, James. And it's about energy, but it's also about commodities like fertilizer and helium and all sorts of things. So we're going to be dealing with the risk of shortages going into this winter season that's going to affect the global economy. And we don't know exactly how much, but it cannot be, it cannot be dismissed.

0: misses go that way, it's actually quite significant risk for the global economy.
1: Coming a bit closer to home, you know, a number of positive stories about China at the moment. COMAC C919 passenger jet completing its first scheduled international commercial flight potentially in the future, competing with Boeing and Airbus. We hear that China's foreign tourist arrivals surpass pre-pandemic levels. Nick, you know, what are the outlooks looking like for economies like China in the region over the next 6 months or so?
2: Yeah, well, it's quite interesting. I mean, if we kind of keep the context and the discussion of what's happened with Iran, at least at EIU, when we look at our major regional forecasts, we've downgraded the Middle East, we've downgraded our forecast for Europe. Our forecasts for Asia are actually relatively unchanged. And that, you know, kind of overstate some of the resilience. The reason for that is particularly we're seeing a lot of strength in exports tied to the global AI boom. But on balance, the region here, it's actually relatively benign, given the fact that that Asia is just so central to, say, tech supply chains, and that's kind of emerged as a pillar of growth. For China, the story is still relatively positive. I mean, the government has a GDP target range of, you know, 4.5 to 5%. We're expecting Chinese real GDP growth to clock in at 4.7% this year, so squarely within that target range. Although this is still a very unbalanced economy. I mean, the news of a return in, say, foreign tourist arrivals has to be juxtaposed against the fact that, you know, domestic demand in China is still very weak. You know, there's still a very strong reliance within the Chinese manufacturing sector on external demand. It has been very much an export story that has propped up a lot of the headline strength. And even when you kind of dial into that, it's been very much an export price story that has kept values relatively buoyant, which then, you know, ties into things like PPI, ties into the transmission into, say, Western PPI. But I won't go too farther down that route. I guess what I want to say here to sum up is, I mean, the outlook is still relatively positive, particularly when we compare this with, say, China's peers or Asia's peers beyond the region. But again, some of the growth drivers here are relatively singular. I had mentioned AI and trade really being the two things that are holding this up. And so there's a little bit more fragility in the story than the headline numbers might suggest.
1: Now, we're hearing, Ben, that Tencent has more than doubled its AI spending as competition intensifies. It seems like, you know, AI and tech is indeed continuing to sweep the world. And, you know, it's still driving markets, really, isn't it?
0: Yeah, I say it's a predominant driver because all that spending is really pushed earnings growth and therefore expectations of future earnings growth even higher. And that's really what has caught on to the markets definitely since the start of this month, after we shook off a bit of a volatile July, much more related to the war and to the Federal Reserve. So that's why this inflation report today, a bit more benign, only fuels a bit more the sentiment around AI and spending, you know, that's already being fueled in itself, right? So it's going to continue to dominate, James, and as much as there are bubble fears, as much as there's froth, and we're going to see parabolic movements again in stocks, it's part of what we're in right now in this environment. It certainly doesn't seem to be deterring any companies to start slowing down spending, even though the stocks or bonds may react adversely to that type of news that we've seen coming through the earnings. In other words, you can continue to see hyperscale spending only being ramped up further from here as we stay firm in the AI race.
1: Yeah, and I guess big headlines still to come probably from more of the big tech companies. Just very quickly in the last 20 seconds, Nick, you expecting, you know, big things?
2: Yeah, I mean, well, I guess we'll have to see. I mean, the market's been a little bit kind of reticent in terms of, you know, maybe actual profits not meeting, you know, expectations. But generally speaking, we're still pretty bullish on what's happening in tech, regardless of short-term gyrations.
1: Well, thanks as ever for giving us some insight into that. Nick Marrow is Principal Economist, Lead Analyst, Global Trade at the Economist Intelligence Unit, and also joining us today, as normal, on a Thursday, Ben Emons, CIO and founder at FedWatch and Managing Director at Highline Wealth Partners. Well, still to come in Your Money, We'll be finding out more about AI's impact on sustainability and where investment opportunities could lie. That's with Jessica Henry, Investment Director for Equities at Federated Hermes. And then we'll have a view from the US with John Terrett, our New York correspondent. Let's have a quick look at the markets. So the S&P ASX 200 is down 0.2% at 9,189.

0: The Nikkei 225 up 1.8% at 68,741. The Kospi is up 4% at 6,885. Hang Seng Market Futures pointing to an open here in Hong Kong, down about a third of 1%. Quick look at the weather. Sunny periods and a few showers. Very hot during the day. Maximum 34 degrees. Moderate southwesterly winds. The outlook, more showers in some areas with squally thunderstorms tomorrow. Sunny intervals and a few showers over the weekend to early next week. The very hot weather warning is in force right now. 31 Celsius, 77% relative humidity at the observatory. 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
1: Chief Executive John Lee has expressed his profound sorrow over the passing yesterday of former Premier Zhu Rongji. He died yesterday in Beijing of illness at the age of 98. Costa Square reports.
2: In a statement, Chief Executive John Lee said former Premier Zhu Rongji had all along held the development of Hong Kong close to his heart and supported the city's growth. He said during his premiership, Zhu had supported Hong Kong amid such challenges as the Asian financial crisis, resolutely upholding its prosperity and stability as an international financial center. The CE said on behalf of the Hong Kong Special Administrative Region, he extended his deepest condolences to Zhu's family.
1: China's homegrown C919 narrow-body passenger jet has made its first international commercial flight. Air China CA723 took off from Beijing for the Mongolian capital Ulaanbaatar yesterday afternoon and returned in the evening. The route will now operate daily. Millions of people around the world have been watching the solar eclipse. Best views were in Spain, Iceland and Greenland, where the eclipse was total. Among the crowd at the Spanish town of Arcos de las Salinas was astrophysicist and Queen guitarist Brian May. Nicholas Feierstein is an engineer at the European Space Agency.
3: You can guess what it's going to be like, but at the end you have to live it. And with Brian May there, so what else can I ask for? It was incredible, yeah, very impressive.
1: These people in London also turned out to watch.
4: It was fantastic. The sun, it was so beautiful, really amazing. I've never seen it before. I was so proud.
5: Yeah? How was it seeing it here?
4: The atmosphere is marvelous. I will remember it, seeing the eclipse next to Big Ben. It was something very special.
5: It was really cool. It was really nice that everyone was looking at the same thing at the same time. That I thought that was really like a bonding experience. And we only had one pair of glasses, so we had to share it. But I saw online that you could make like with a pinhole in paper, you could project it onto another paper. So that was really cool. And then a lot of other people came and watched it as well.
1: British Prime Minister Andy Burnham has urged retailers to stop selling disposable barbecues. The UK is facing increased wildfire risk due to a summer drought.
6: Do not put disposable barbecues on sale at this moment in time. They have been the cause of significant fires. And we, you know, there's one thing that can be done that everybody should be doing. People shouldn't be using them out in the open where there's a significant risk of fire.
1: US President Donald Trump has said the United States has total control of the Strait of Hormuz. In a social media post, he said, "I think we will keep it." Iran and the United States remain at loggerheads over the war in the Gulf. Meanwhile, Tehran has reportedly said there has been no progress in talks to revive June's interim deal. US Defense Secretary Pete Hegseth has welcomed Colombia into a military-led counter-narcotics grouping of Latin American nations. This follows the inauguration of its conservative president last week. Speaking to members of the America's Counter-Cartel Coalition, or ACCC, in Panama City, Hegseth hit out at the International Criminal Court. He called on members to withdraw from it.
7: We answer only to our own citizens and our own constitutions, not unelected international bureaucrats. That's why I strongly encourage every ACCC member to leave the ICC and reject their attempts to rob your governments and your courts of your sovereignty.
1: Chicago jury has awarded $29 million US in damages to the family of a United Nations employee who died in the Ethiopian Airlines 737 MAX crash. Civil suit against Boeing was brought by the widow of Michael Ryan. 2019 crash killed all 100.

0: Money Talk.
1: Well, good morning. It's Thursday, the 13th of August, and this is James Ross. In a few minutes, In Your Money, we'll be finding out about AI's impact on sustainability and where investment opportunities could lie. That's with Jessica Henry, Investment Director for Equities at Federated Hermes. And then we'll have a view from the US with John Terrett, our New York correspondent. But first, in the headlines, US inflation eases, reducing expectations of a September rate rise. Tencent more than doubles AI spending as competition intensifies. COMAC's C919 passenger jet completes its first scheduled international commercial flight. Former Toyota chief Hiroshi Okuda dies at the age of 93. Norway's sovereign wealth fund posts a record first-half profit on the back of rising Asian tech shares. China's foreign tourist arrivals surpass pre-pandemic levels, and Hong Kong hotels expect a boost from BTS coming to town next year. Well, let's get back into the markets now, and for our update from Wall Street, here's John Terrett in New York.
2: James, thanks very much indeed. CPI inflation dominated things on Wall Street for most of Wednesday. It was up, but only slightly from June to July. It was up 0.1% for the month, 3.4% for year on year. And of course, the Fed's target is 2%. Now, if you strip out food and energy, you get core CPI, which was up 0.2% in July or 2.5% for the year. All of this bang in line with Wall Street expectations. Now, one thing of note, gas prices or petrol prices declined in early July. And although they rose sharply because of the Iran war in the latter half of the month, I think this decline certainly helped to keep a lid on inflation this time round. Now, the Fed next meets to discuss interest rates in September. So this, plus last week's decline of 23,000 jobs in July, eases pressure on them to hike interest rates. There was almost a record on the S&P 500 today. It briefly crossed over its all-time high of 77.57, but it closed, as you will see in a minute, at 77.48. Oil remains elevated after President Trump said the U.S. has total control over the Strait of Hormuz and may keep it that way. Brent was around $89 a barrel in New York trading. CoreWeave is an AI tools company based in Livingston, New Jersey. Their earnings came in very well, and the stock has been surging today, as was the stock of Supermicro, a servers company in California. They gave us a very, very rosy outlook. A man called Ted Decker is the boss of the giant Home Depot, which is a sort of DIY home improvement store here. He's taking temporary medical leave, and it's going to take two executives to fill his shoes. While he's away, they will run Home Depot for now. Wendy's, the burger people, the stock jumped about 14% today after the FT, the Pinken in London, reported that Nelson Peltz's Trian Fund Management is preparing a deal to take the burger chain private once again. This after Wendy's slipped out of the top three burger companies in America. And the Bank of America is earmarking $250 billion to provide loans to improve critical infrastructure here in this country all over the land. And after the closing bell, Cisco Systems, the company that makes the bits that drive the internet, gave us a strong forecast based on AI. But I notice from my charts here that the stock is down a little bit in the grey market. And so to the numbers, let's run them. The Dow was flat, down 21 points at 58,770. The Nasdaq was ahead by 0.5%, 143 points at 26,588. And the S&P 500, as I said, missing out on a record, but only just, closing up 20 points. That's a gain of 0.25% to 1/3% at 77.48. In Europe, it was a down day, London by 0.1%, 11 points at 10,833. The DAX in Germany was down about 0.25%, 60 points at 26,331. And the CAC in Paris down by 0.5%, 40 points at 86.74. On Wall Street's Thursday, we get the sun of CPI, PPI, that's wholesale inflation. We also get the weekly jobless numbers as well. And that's it for now, James. I'll be back in 10 minutes with a view from the US. I'll tell you more about the prediction markets here and how authorities seem to be turning against them. Tell you how President Trump is trying to make more money with Truth Social.
1: Okay.
2: And also how artificial intelligence is helping some people to make financial decisions.
1: Okay.
2: But should they be trusted, those AI bots? So I'll see you in about 10 minutes.
1: A good question indeed, John. We look forward to it.

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0: Good morning, it is Money Talk with James Ross, 19 minutes to 9 now. In your Money Today, Jeff Chung takes a look at how AI is impacting sustainability and where investment opportunities could lie.
1: Federated Hermes recently published their Sustainable Global Equity Annual Report for 2025, and AI is, to the surprise of very few, at the forefront of the discussion. Now, as the technology evolves and the cycle moves forward, more hardware and infrastructure will have to be built to keep up with the surge in demand, and global power usage will undoubtedly skyrocket as a result. Well, joining us to take a look at AI's impacts on sustainability and where the investment opportunities could lie is Jessica Henry, who is Investment Director for Equities at Federated Hermes. Jessica, great to have you on the program today.
2: Thanks, Jeff. It's great to be here today. I'm Jess. I work as an investment director at Federated Hermes. I'm based in London and I represent some of the firm's active equity strategies, including the Sustainable Global Equity Strategy, which I'll be touching on today. Just to give a quick bit of background to Federated Hermes, we're a global diversified asset manager. And the firm is based in Pittsburgh in the US, although we have offices globally. And we invest across a range of asset classes and have around $900 billion in AUM total. The Sustainable Global Equity Strategy, which is one of the kind of key strategies which I cover, is an active bottom-up strategy which invests in global equities. We hold a concentrated portfolio of around kind of 40 to 50 stocks, and the strategy is ultimately seeking to deliver both financial outperformance over the long term, but also to support transformative change from a sustainability perspective as well.
1: Do you foresee, as the AI demand continues to skyrocket, that these companies are going to be looking at renewable energies, or do you think that because they know that oil, gas, or natural gas, whatever the old-fashioned, unrenewable, not-so-sustainable energy sources are, to be frank, probably a little more efficient than wind or solar or geothermal, that they might want to position themselves with the sort of old-fashioned way of producing energy?
2: Yeah, so I think we're gonna need a mix of energy sources to facilitate this transition and to help kind of keep up with the energy demand that we're seeing. But hyperscalers are definitely focusing on renewable energy. As I mentioned before, it's often the lowest kind of cost source of energy. And we're already seeing examples of kind of companies like Microsoft who are investing heavily in renewables. So for example, at the end of last year, Microsoft was actually already saying that they're matching 100% of annual electricity consumption with renewable energy. So there will be kind of a mix of energy sources that are required, but ultimately hyperscalers are going to be prioritizing the likes of renewable energy sources.
1: Now, the report underscores AI's potential to help get the off-track UN sustainable development goals back online. That sounds to me almost like it's contradictory insofar as we think of AI as, or at least some people would think of AI as, a main driver of some of the climate issues that we're facing around the world. Would we not risk net negative if the carbon and water footprint of these infrastructures, so data centers, but also in trying to train these models, these AI models, don't we risk net negative in the long run?
2: Yeah, it's a really good question. Clearly, the environmental impacts of data centers are increasing. That's evident. That there's no argument around that. From our perspective, we do think that there are several important kind of considerations and nuances around this that investors should be thinking about. So firstly, of course, we need to engage with companies on these issues. We need to have constructive conversations on companies' ambitions to actually mitigate negative environmental impacts. And that's something that's been a real focus of ours. But secondly, on a net-net basis, as you referred to, we really believe that

0: despite growing emissions with a lot of these businesses, we believe the overall impact can still be a positive one. So you have AI and decarbonisation. We don't think they necessarily need to be viewed as competing themes, as they so often are. Hyperscalers, as I mentioned before, need renewable energy, they need better grid infrastructure, and they need better resource efficiency to actually enable AI growth. And as we just spoke about, grids globally are not there yet. So we think rising AI demand could actually help accelerate investment in key areas of the energy transition value chain. And AI's water use is another key area of focus. And I think here it's important to highlight that the majority of a data center's water footprint actually comes from the water used in electricity generation rather than on-site cooling. So again, this kind of reinforces the importance of these hyperscalers actually improving grid efficiency and increasing access to kind of low water, low carbon power sources. And then the other angle here is the solutions piece, the fact that AI itself can drive efficiencies and innovation through its various use cases. So clearly there are risks associated with AI that we need to think about and investors need to focus on, but AI does have the potential to actually drive progress towards global sustainability goals, whether you're talking about environmental or social goals. So I guess overall, of course, the carbon and water footprints associated with AI are huge, and it's something that we as an investment community need to continue to focus on addressing. But there is also this case to say that AI has the potential to actually meaningfully accelerate progress towards the energy transition.
1: Just to wrap things up really quickly, a two-part question for you. Well, while we're talking about sustainability, I think there are companies that are working on trying to mitigate some of these issues and mitigate some of the impacts of AI's carbon footprint. Two-parter for you. One, is there any sort of microsector or any sort of grassroots companies or industries that you might be taking a look at as potential growers in this space? Number two, do you think that at the moment, or if we think long-term, high-conviction investment strategy, that we should be focusing on the physical stuff, so physical engineering, or do you think the software is still going to be the sort of where all the value is?
0: So I think to start with that second question, firstly, I think today the biggest bottlenecks to reducing AI's environmental footprint are more physical rather than software related. Particularly, we think about things like energy consumption and cooling requirements and water use, etc. I do think software optimization will help over time, but near term, I'd say we see greater opportunities in the physical infrastructure side of things in terms of helping or enabling AI to operate more efficiently. And then there are a number of attractive micro sectors here, but just to highlight a couple, you have industrial cooling, for example. AI data centers obviously generate significant heat, making cooling a significant part of the infrastructure stack. You have companies like Trane Technologies that are leading the way in terms of providing energy efficient cooling solutions, which actually help reduce power consumption while at the same time benefiting from growing AI related demand. So you have instances there where the sustainability case of the company actually enhances the investment case over time as well. And then you have another kind of micro theme or subtopic, such as grid modernization and power management. AI, as we've mentioned, incredibly power intensive. It's creating this growing demand for efficient power distribution. And you have companies like Schneider Electric, a kind of classic picks and shovels type business that provides the electrical infrastructure needed to support AI growth. So, yeah, in short, I'd currently favor the physical engineering solutions over the software, where you're really focusing on those companies that are helping manage AI's environmental footprint.
1: Really lovely stuff. Thank you for joining us on the program, just breaking some of this stuff down for us on the sustainability front of the current AI trade. Jessica Henry is the Investment Director for Equities at Federated Hermes.
0: Thanks for having me.
2: And we'll have more from Jessica and Jeff tomorrow on the show. Radio 3. Money Talk with James Ross, 10 minutes to 9 now, and time for our view from the US. And we're joined on the line once again by John Turrett, our New York correspondent. John, good morning to you.
3: Yes, good evening, good morning to you, James. How are you? All good, I hope.
2: All good.

0: indeed, yes. I know you've got some interesting topics for us, as we spoke about a few moments ago. And we're going to start, I think, by talking about prediction markets. You know, prediction markets, one of those things that perhaps we don't know as much about as possibly we should. And they're under scrutiny at the moment, right?
1: Yeah, they are. Well, I'm guessing that you don't know very much about prediction markets at all. So let me try to enlighten you. They are basically websites on which you can bet on absolutely anything. Okay, now we know the Chinese love their betting, particularly in Macau. We know that. Well, this is a chance for you to bet on anything you like. Will it rain tomorrow? Will it snow on Saturday? Will my boss be let go by next Tuesday? You can decide whatever it is you want to bet on and put some money on it. That's the thing. Now, there are several high-profile American companies that do this. One is called Kalshi, K-A-L-S-H-I. Another one is called Polymarket. There's another one called Gemini Titan. And I think Coinbase, the cryptocurrency company, is involved in this as well. And would you believe it, the Polymarket, which is one of the two big ones, whenever we talk about prediction companies, we talk mainly about Kalshi and Polymarket. And Polymarket has been invested in to the tune of $600 million by nothing less than, wait for this, the New York Stock Exchange.
0: Oh, really?
1: And their parent company, I know, their parent company, which is Intercontinental Exchanges. So they've given it some credibility by investing that amount of money in Polymarket. But here's the thing. Some parts of this business have started to go a bit wobbly. For example, the best one I have for you is President Trump's auto queue operator, a man called Gabriel Perez. He's the man that turns the words on the camera in front of President Trump when he gives an address in the Oval Office or anywhere in the White House. Well, Gabriel had to leave his job because he was caught betting on certain words that the president would use on Kalshi, and he won, or I don't know whether the word is win or he achieved, I'm not quite sure what the word is, but he achieved or he won $100,000.
0: Wow.
1: Well, of course he would, wouldn't he? Because he's the operator for the auto queue in the Oval Office. He knew what kind of words the president was likely to use.
0: Right.
1: This is the problem. And FlightAware, the website, is suing, or they were suing Kalshi because people were betting on flight cancellations based on their data. Now, FlightAware dropped that case a couple of days after originally filing it. But the point about this is this illegal betting or not? What is the difference between just deciding on betting on something and having your wager accepted by one of these companies and that of a street husker in a car park around the back of the library taking your bet on anything in years gone by? And the answer is, of course, we just don't know. This is the problem. Now, the state of New York and several serious court cases are going. The state of New York is investigating. There are court cases going on to challenge the operation of these companies. But, of course, betting in America has changed in the 25 years that I've been here. Once upon a time, for example, you could only bet on sports in Atlantic City, New Jersey, or in Las Vegas. And then a couple of years ago, they changed that with websites which came online whereby you could bet on sports as long as you were using a website and you were actually standing in the state in which you are registered to live. So you could bet on sports if you were using a website and you'd agreed to use that website from the state of New Jersey, for example, and you are in the state of New Jersey, then you can go ahead and bet on sports. My point is that betting has really changed in this country over the years, and these new companies, these prediction companies, are really turning the dial once again in a way that I don't think anybody saw coming until very recently. They're only new, these companies, 1 or 2 years old, really, in terms of public awareness. And for the New York Stock Exchange to get involved with that level of financial interest really is quite something.
0: Yeah, really quite significant indeed, isn't it? Okay, well, interesting stuff. Now, let's turn to President Trump, as we often do on these chats. There's been a bit of a shake-up this week with Truth Social. Tell us about that, John.
1: Well, Truth Social is the Republican and President Trump's version of Twitter and X. You remember President Trump was kicked off Twitter stroke X in 2021, before Elon Musk bought the company, which I think from memory was in 2024, may have been a bit earlier than that. But the point is, when Elon Musk did not control Twitter stroke X, they kicked President Trump off, and he's never forgotten that. Now, I and many other commentators predicted that he would go back on Twitter, and he has very, very rarely, because of course Twitter has millions of followers, but he prefers to use Truth Social, which is his version of Twitter. And as you know, he posts almost every minute, particularly overnight when he can't sleep. And as you also know, a lot of what he posts has the power to move markets.

0: Now, Truth Social is owned by his company, the family company called Trump Media and Technology Group. And on Monday, Tuesday of this week, we learned that their loss in the second quarter was $238 million. So they're making a big loss. However, they did say, to be fair to them, that their revenue stream was up at the same time over last year. So to make a bit more money, President Trump, it turns out, is now charging companies and individuals $100,000 to see these tweets stroke posts before everybody else does.
1: You have to hand it to him.
0: He's an imaginative guy.
1: Right.
0: However, the Democrats, of course, are very, very angry about this because they see some kind of skullduggery here, really. And at the very least, they see it as inappropriate for the president of the United States to be making this kind of money. And it is, of course, a gray area. And, of course, it comes after President Trump revealed that in 2025, he made $1.4 billion from cryptocurrency investing. Now, this has angered a lot of people in the country, particularly the Democrats. And this wasn't investments in cryptocurrency. This was money that he, this was profit that he made in 2025, $1.4 billion. And this has got to a level where it was so serious that it almost crippled the Clarity Act, which is this very important act, which is coming along, which will encompass all cryptocurrency trading in America. The Democrats would not vote for it if he agreed or didn't agree to row back from those crypto investments. My understanding is he now has, and the Democrats will move forward with the Republicans to vote on the Cryptocurrency Clarity Act in September on the floor of the House. But you can see just how much of a gray area there is between being the president and making this kind of money.
1: Yes, it's all tied up together for sure, isn't it? Now, AI bots, you mentioned them earlier on, AI bots offering financial advice. That doesn't, on the face of it, sound like a great thing, but who knows? What do you make of it, John?
0: Well, it's tricky, isn't it? Particularly for those of us who are a bit older, want to make some money before we finally have to retire, because these AI bots are very advanced, they're very nuanced, and in America, many adults have been turning to them for financial advice. Now, the question is this a good thing to do or not? I mean, these are very, very sophisticated AI bots, very sophisticated indeed, but should you trust them over a licensed human advisor? That is the question. Well, a survey out in the last couple of days says one in five Americans have tried getting advice from AI bots when it comes to their finances, and few have trusted the advice that they actually got. And the survey goes on to reveal that 3 out of 10 Americans have felt that they did not get very good advice. So I don't know. It's right. A tough area, because on the one hand, these things exist like those prediction websites exist, and you know, if you're lucky and you're clever and you're smart and you're not silly about it, you can make a killing. But on the other hand, I mean, I don't know, that's the question. Do you trust a human being who's qualified and has been licensed, or do you trust a website that may or may not be accurate?
1: Well, many of us have used AI websites or tried them out for different things, and I think I'm right in saying that the results that you get back are mixed, shall we say. They're not always as good, John, as we expect, are they?
0: No, I think that's the thing, and I think that's what the survey is telling us.
1: Well, interesting stuff, nevertheless. John Turret is our New York correspondent. He's with us on a Thursday with the View from the US. John, thank you very much for that. Well, on tomorrow's show, I'll be joined by Andrew Ferris, CEO of Ecognosis Advisory, and Lashar, who's Asia Chief Economist at BBVA Research. In Your Money, we'll continue with the second part of today's discussion on AI-adjacent stocks with Jessica Henry, Investment Director for Equities at Federated Hermes. And then we'll get a view from Australia with Sunny Nguyen, Head of Australia Economics at Moody's Analytics. Let's have a quick look at the markets before we go. The S&P ASX 200 is down 0.4% at 9,167. The Nikkei 225 up 1.3% at 68,407. The KOSPI is up 3.5% at 6,809. Hang Seng expected to open down 0.3% according to the futures index. In a moment, back chat with Philip Wong and John Bruce. This is James Ross. This has been Money Talk. Hope you have a great day. I'll see you tomorrow morning at 8 o'clock.

0: has expressed his profound sorrow over the passing yesterday of former Premier Zhu Rongji. He died in Beijing of illness at the age of 98, Constance Quetta reports.
1: In a statement, Chief Executive John Lee said former Premier Zhu Rongji had all along held the development of Hong Kong close to his heart and supported the city's growth. He said during his premiership, Zhu had supported Hong Kong amid such challenges as the Asian financial crisis, resolutely upholding its prosperity and stability as an international financial center. The CE said on behalf of the Hong Kong Special Administrative Region, he extended his deepest condolences to Zhu's family.
0: China's homegrown C919 narrow-body passenger jet has made its first international commercial flight. Air China CA723 took off from Beijing for the Mongolian capital Ulaanbaatar yesterday afternoon and returned in the evening. The route will now operate daily. Police have dismantled two suspected drug storage facilities in Kwun Tong and Kwai Chung, arresting three on suspicion of trafficking in dangerous drugs, Antis Wong reports.
2: Police believe the alleged drug gang deliberately rented large trucks as a cover for their drug deliveries. During the operation, officers arrested two men and a woman aged between 29 and 48 at a Kwun Tong public housing estate and at a subdivided flat in Kwai Chung. At the two sites, officers also seized electronic scales, resealable plastic bags and over 200 packets of suspected drugs. They included 200 grams of suspected ketamine and 700 grams of suspected cocaine. Police say the haul has a street value of $2 million.
0: Millions of people around the world have been watching this solar eclipse. The best views are in Spain, Iceland and Greenland, where the eclipse was total. These people in London turned out to watch.
3: It was fantastic. The sun, it was so beautiful, really amazing. I've never seen it before. I was so proud. Yeah? The atmosphere is marvellous, I will remember it, seeing the eclipse next to Big Ben. It was something very special.
4: It was really cool. It was really nice that everyone was looking at the same thing at the same time. That I thought that was really like a bonding experience. And we only had one pair of glasses. So we had to share it, but I saw online that you could make like with a pinhole in paper, you could project it onto another paper. So that was really cool. And then a lot of other people came and watched it as well.
0: British Prime Minister Andy Burnham has urged retailers to stop selling disposable barbecues. UK is facing increased wildfire risk due to a summer drought.
5: Do not put disposable barbecues on sale at this moment in time. They have been the cause of significant fires, and we, you know, there's one thing that can be done that everybody should be doing. People shouldn't be using them out in the open where there's a significant risk of fire.
0: US President Donald Trump has said the United States has total control of the Strait of Hormuz. In a social media post, he said, "I think we will keep it." Iran and the United States remain at loggerheads over the war in the Gulf. Meanwhile, Tehran has reportedly said there has been no progress in talks to revive June's interim deal. US Defense Secretary Pete Hegseth has welcomed Colombia into a military-led counter-narcotics grouping of Latin American nations. This follows the inauguration of its conservative president last week. Speaking to members of the America's Counter-Cartel Coalition, or ACCC, in Panama City, Hegseth hit out at the International Criminal Court. He called on members to withdraw from it.
6: We answer only to our own citizens and our own constitutions, not unelected international bureaucrats. That's why I strongly encourage every ACCC member to leave the ICC and reject their attempts to rob your governments and your courts of your sovereignty.
0: Chicago jury has awarded $29 million US dollars in damages to the family of a United Nations employee who died in the Ethiopian Airlines 737 MAX crash. The civil suit against Boeing was brought by the widow of Michael Ryan. The 2019 crash killed all 157 people on board. Now the weather, sunny periods and a few showers, very hot during the day. Maximum temperature will be around 34 degrees in the urban areas, a couple of degrees higher in the new territories. Temperature's currently 31 degrees, humidity 77%. 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

0: Good morning and welcome to Backchat. I'm Philip Wong.
1: And I'm John Bruce.
0: On today's show, we'll speak to doctors on the latest influenza updates after the government procured approximately 1.3 million doses of vaccines for the 26-27 seasonal influenza vaccination programs.
1: A pharmacist will then tell us about the safety hazards of buying unregistered medicine from overseas. It comes as the Department of Health recently seized approximately 100 boxes of suspected unregistered medication across multiple districts, claiming to have pain-relieving effects.
0: After the break, we'll learn about research by the Polytechnic University that examines the impact different types of fat has on a person's brain health.
1: And to wrap up the show, we deep dive into a recent survey from a local group that highlights a growing trend of self-criticism among our city's youth. The data reveals that nearly 70% of Generation Z regularly edit and retouch their photos before sharing them on social media.
0: As always, we love to hear your thoughts. You can call us at 233-88-266, WhatsApp 6899-8518, email backchat at rthk.hk, or comment on our Facebook page, Backchat on RTHK Radio 3. We're going to begin with the first half on topics on medicine. And the government has completed procurement of about 1.3 million flu vaccine doses for the 26-27 seasonal influenza vaccination program. To talk about the importance of this, we are now joined by Herbert Kwok, council member of the Hong Kong Medical Association and specialist in respiratory medicine. Hello, Herbert. Thank you for joining us.
2: Hello. Good morning, John and Philip.
0: Hi. So let's just begin with the procurement of the 1.3 million doses for the influenza vaccine. Is it enough, I guess, for 26-27?
2: For this number, it's mainly for the government program, which covers a specific group of people, because we know that actually, if you are going to restrict that many people need the vaccine, but government mainly cover the high-risk group. So this 1.3 million vaccines are mainly covering, for example, those age 50 or above, those kids, like in the schools, or in the long-term care facilities, the elderly people, or those with disabled mental conditions. So this is mainly for these people that need the vaccine because they have highest risk of having influenza and the complications.
0: And is there any differences between like the coming year's vaccinations compared to the 25-26? Because as I understand it, what they've done this year, what they've procured for next year, it's a little bit more varied, isn't it?
2: Yes, there's some differences in the vaccine each year because mainly it depends on the World Health Organization suggest which kind of the influenza virus are more likely to be prevalent in the coming year. So every year they have a little bit of updates. So this year the vaccines are targeting two influenza A virus and one influenza B viruses. And next year or the last few years they may have some changes. For example, some years they target four strains of the virus, sometimes it's target three. So mainly the changes are based on the recommendation by the WHO.
1: Mr. Kwok, what are the levels of infection we're seeing this year? Is influenza at a high? And where does COVID lie? Are there still many COVID cases in the city?
2: Yes, for the influenza now it's actually active, and the vaccine is mainly protecting the coming epidemic in the winter time. And at the same time, you point out clearly that COVID is also active for now. So now we are facing both COVID and also influenza. And the next phase of the peak will probably be in the winter time. And that's why the government is rolling out this program that aims to protect our people from the severe influenza and the complications in the next phase of the influenza peak season.
0: Right. So Herbert, just a question then. When is the next phase then, right? We're still talking about the 25-26 influenza program. When does the 26-27 actually start?
2: So the vaccine will gradually available in Hong Kong, and some will be available by August, some will be available by October. So we expect the phase will be in the winter time, roughly around the Christmas or after that. And so that's why the program will be vaccine program will be available soon. So because we know that you need the vaccine to be vaccinated 2 weeks before you have the full protection. So most of the people will have the vaccination by the autumn and then to prepare for the peak season of the influenza that will come in December or January.
1: I think we're now joined by Mr. Lee. Not here yet. No, sorry. Sorry, Mr. Kwok, I've got a question then. For your average citizen that's listening, whether they're in high risk or not, when should they get vaccinated? Let's take myself as an example. When should I get a COVID vaccination each year, and when should I get an influenza vaccination?
2: So if you have the high risk, you should get the vaccine as once it's available, because we know that the vaccine will only be available by a certain period of time, like the COVID vaccine and influenza vaccine. The newer one will be available soon. So instead of waiting until the peak season, which we need some prediction on whether it's December or January, we better vaccinate against these two diseases once the vaccine is available. We prefer not to wait until, for example, in November. So I think if I can still catch the protection in 2 weeks' time, because sometimes the peak season can come earlier. So once it's, the program is available, if you are at risk, so you should get the vaccine once as soon as possible.
0: Right. So here's another question, follow-up on that, Herbert. So just recently, last month, we were talking about, with another guest, right, that the summer peak flu season is upon us, right? And then we were urging people who didn't take the vaccination to get it. And that was in July. Right. So for those people that, let's just say, recently got that vaccination, do they still need to get it as soon as the 26-27 program starts?
2: Yes, because the vaccine last year and this year, they have different preparation in terms of which strain of the influenza virus is protected against. So if you had it already for the 2025 and 26, you still need to get the 26-27 one, because they're different in terms of the protection against which virus strain.
0: But I guess it's also important for listeners to understand as well, right? Like, even though the two doses are taken, you know, maybe just a few months apart, are there any side effects to that?
2: Yes. Regarding the influenza vaccines, so it depends on which one, because there's several different types of vaccines. So mostly, if they are having the injection, so you will expect, for example, the pain and also swelling over the injection site, and some people also develop some, like a flu-like illness for 1 day or so. And if you have the nasal vaccine, which is mainly for the people age 49 or below and have a good immune system, then you have these side effects being not very present because you're having the nasal vaccine. But if you have allergy to certain products, for example, the component of vaccine or first severe allergy to eggs, then you need to be careful. You need to consult your doctors before receiving this vaccine and see if you're really fit for the vaccine. Because if you have allergy to some vaccine component, then in these people, you may not be able to take the vaccine. And also a very rare side effect called Guillain-Barré syndrome, in which people will develop numbness and weakness over the limbs. This is something rare, but still reported. So if you have you're so unlucky to develop this one, then you also need to be careful. But in general, we think that complication or side effect being very, very rare.
1: Mr. Kwok, just for clarity, I know you said it here. Let's say I got my vaccination now for the new one, whenever it came out. Would that mean I could wait 1 year to get my next vaccination?
2: So regarding the timing of vaccination, it's actually, we want to the vaccine is timed against the peak season of the influenza infection, instead of whether it's 1 year apart from the last vaccine. Because if you have delay in last year, like in the 2025 and 6, you get it in 2026. But it doesn't mean that you need to wait exactly until February 2026. You need to have it when the vaccine is available to protect the next peak season. So it's more on the timing of the influenza peak season instead of the timing of your vaccination.
1: One quick question to follow up then. How do the public know this timing? Is there an information service out there for them to let them know this is now the time you should be getting this vaccination? And then even if they have a vaccination, perhaps some follow-up saying, we've now got some new strains, a new vaccine, you need to go back and get it again. Where does the public get this information?
2: So regarding the public, first of all, the government will gradually have different kind of advertisement or promotion, like in the television or the media, and also if they have the medical illnesses that they need to go to the clinic for follow-up, which means they are also eligible to this vaccination program. They will see a lot of these posters, this promotion program around the clinic, the hospital, and once they see that, you should know that you should get the vaccination, because most likely if you are having these medical conditions and need to have follow-up, for example, in the outpatient clinic, then very likely that you are at risk and also you should get the vaccine. So whenever you see this promotional program, you can either visit the doctor, like the general practitioner that you are seeing, or go to the district health center, which are also administering these vaccinations for the public.
0: Now, Herbert, let's talk about the vaccination in general. Are we seeing a high percentage of people taking the influenza shot on a year-to-year basis, especially for

0: high risk groups.
1: Yes.
0: Please, please continue.
1: So from understanding, we are having the vaccination for these public, but whether there's a lot of people hesitant to this vaccine, that we still see some. So the uptake rate of influenza vaccine in Hong Kong is not too bad, but I think we can do better and try to use up all the vaccine stock that the government purchased, because it's estimated based on the number of the people at risk.
2: Herbert, one obvious question here, it's very much my wife's bugbear. During SARS, during COVID, we learnt to wear masks if we were in some areas, to hand sanitise everything. How would you advise people to best protect themselves against infection as much as they can?
1: And these measures that you mentioned are also very important, especially for the elderly people, or the kids, and also those with the more medical conditions or poor immune status. If you are at the peak season of the influenza, and you are having different kinds of the events, for example, traveling out of Hong Kong, or you are going in the crowded places, or having this kind of gatherings. So you need to be very careful regarding the hygiene and also the masking. So if you are going to other places and that place have a influenza outbreak, then you need to be careful. You may need to put on your mask when you go to these places. And hand hygiene is always important. You need to practice it, even not at the influenza peak season. And whether you need to masking in Hong Kong, then if you are traveling in a public transport and you are old or you have medical conditions, so for example, many medical diseases that you need to be followed by the doctors, then sometimes you may also want to put on your mask to prevent you being infected. But overall, we still do not need to have the stringent social distancing or different kind of measures like in a COVID or SARS time, but general hygiene measures are always recommended.
2: One follow-up to that, Doctor, and I don't know if it's true or not. Can you catch the influenza or COVID from surfaces? Because we clean our hands, but say you're on buses and you're holding handles that everyone else holds, is that a risk?
1: So regarding the contacting these viral infections, mostly they're the airborne. So if you, for example, when we are talking to each other and we have not have any masking, even if you are having the infection but you do not put a mask, then this kind of the exchange of these secretions from the airway then may make you have a get the virus. For example, someone sneezing or coughing without putting a mask, then you may have a risk of getting the infections because these viruses are airborne viruses.
0: And let's just talk about the symptoms then, right? I mean, we always talk about, you know, the symptoms of influenza, but I think it's also, you know, a good reminder just for everyone to know, you know, what are the usual symptoms of influenza, let's say from day zero up to day like 7 or 8?
1: So for these virus infections, they can be mild. The symptoms can be just like a flu, some runny nose, some cough, some sore throat, and also you may have fever. But for some people, for example, old people, they do not have these obvious symptoms, but they have had risk of developing these different complications. For example, they may have poor appetite, they may look more tired, they may not have so much energy. So these are also the some of the symptoms of influenza in particular people, like the elderly people. So once you have these flu-like symptoms, the fever, or in some people, you think that, for example, your grandparents, they look more tired than before, they do not want to eat, then there may also be some early signs and symptoms of the influenza. So you need to see the doctor, and even before you see the doctor, you can do the rapid antigen test with the nasal swab that we know how to do it at the COVID times. Once you confirm, then you should see the doctor and get the medication, because some people, especially high-risk people, they should get the viral medication as soon as possible to try to have the viral infection being controlled or prevent the complications from developing.
2: For the general population, Herbert, should they be taking aspirin? Let's just say you're a perfectly fit person, but you've got the flu. What can you actually take to alleviate the symptoms?
1: So you have very mild symptoms. You do not have high risk. For example, like someone age of 30, no risk factors. Usually, they can take some medication for the symptomatic relief, like relieve the symptoms of the sore throat, the cough, and also the runny nose. They should be advised to put on the mask so that they won't spread the virus to other people. And if needed, they may take a sick leave for a day or one or two. Whether they need the antiviral medications, then it depends, for example, when you develop the symptoms and whether you have the more severe infection. So this is more the general public. Most of the time, they can resolve within a few days with these simple medications, for example, to target the sore throat, the cough, and running.
0: Right. And Herbert, we're just going to end the segment very soon, but do you have anything else that you want to just mention to the general public regarding vaccinations?
1: So regarding vaccination, you should get it once it's ready, once it's available, and if you have at the risk of infection, then you should get it as soon as possible. And sometimes we don't need to wait for exactly 1 year after the last vaccine for flu, and because we want to have the protection as soon as possible. Last year, you have delayed because of various reasons.
0: Yeah.
1: Doesn't mean you need to delay it in the next few years. So for the influenza vaccination program, you should get it when it's available. And if you are having the criteria for other vaccines, like the pneumococcal vaccines, to protect against the one of the common pneumonia, you should also get it at the same time of the influenza vaccine. So you have a better protection towards different viruses and bacteria so that you can avoid different complications arising from these bacterial or viral infections.
0: Well, thank you very much for joining us today, Herbert. That was Herbert Kwok, council member of the Hong Kong Medical Association and specialist in respiratory medicine. And for our next topic, like I said earlier, we're going to continue on. Our first half is all about medicine. The Department of Health has seized more than 100 boxes of unsuspected unregistered pain relief medicines, with products mostly carrying Japanese labels and without a Hong Kong registration number. Joining us to discuss, we have on the line Ann Chi Chiu, Chair Professor of Neuroinformatics of the Department of Health Technology and Informatics and Director of the Mental Health, Mental Research and Global. That was the wrong guest. We have Phoebe Chan, Phoebe Chan, Associate Director of the Society of Hospital Pharmacists of Hong Kong's Drug Education Resource Center. Apologies there. Hello, Phoebe. Thank you for joining us.
2: We dished it to confuse you.
3: Morning, John. Morning, Philip. Yes. Hi,
0: morning.
3: Everyone.
0: Morning. Thank you. So can you just talk a little bit more about this? Like, what happened exactly?
3: So what happened was that, like you said, the Department of Health seized a batch of unregistered medicine from a person who imported it from Japan, which is two of the very popular options. Then when people travel to Japan and they buy it for them for the self use, etc. So,
2: what's the danger, Phoebe, of unregistered medicine in Hong Kong?
3: So first of all, everyone has to understand is that the reason why it has to be registered is that because it's under the protection of Department of Health in case anything happened. So when a pharmaceutical product needs to be registered or intended to be registered, they need to supply, you know, all the usual stuff, you know, all the information, but they also have to prove that, for example, this particular product contains what it's supposed to contain. And also it's a was subject to some kind of quality test, for example, stress test or dissolution test, for example, it actually dissolve, you know, not just like come straight in, straight out, things like that. So these are the quality of the tablet itself and also the content, the proof of the content, so that, you know, when people take it and then anything happen, they can refer to Department of Health and it's protecting, you know, subject to the protection.
0: Right. But Phoebe, here's the question, because I understand why pharmacists cannot sell these drugs, right? But the drugs, like you mentioned, like the ones especially from Japan, they're quite popular as well, right? So is there kind of like a disconnect here between not allowing pharmacists, you know, to sell these products, but then again, we allow, you know, people coming back from Japan to buy these products?
3: Oh, no, people need to understand is that pharmacists can sell these products in Hong Kong, but they're subject to regulations in Hong Kong. So, for example, we're talking about two major ingredients here.
0: Right.
3: Number one is ibuprofen, and the second one is dihydrocodeine.
0: Right.
3: They are part one poison. And so ibuprofen is a part one poison. So what it means is that it's in the protection of under the surveillance of a pharmacist, is supposed to be sold in a pharmacy under the control of a pharmacist. So, for example, if the pharmacist is off hour, then the shop cannot sell ibuprofen anymore. Yeah, but anybody when in the business hour, when the pharmacist in at work, then anybody can come in and then they can buy it off the pharmacist, obviously subject to a few questions, why you use it for, things like that. But for dihydrocodeine, it's a little bit more strict. It's like in Hong Kong, it's a part one, schedule one poison. So what it means is that other than that, it's subject to even slightly tighter control. What it means is that when you intended to buy something containing dihydrocodeine, then you have to, the pharmacist will be asking you tons of questions. And then when he is satisfied that you are a

0: you know, fit and proper person, that's what you that is set in the law. What it means is that you know what you're doing, and then you know why you're using it for, and then you are using it in a proper way, that's legit way, and that is the approved way of the pharmaceutical product, then he or she, the pharmacist, can sell it to you. But also, on top of that, what it means by Schedule 1 is that the detail of the buyer, for example, myself, then I have to, you know, the pharmacist will have to register my name, my detail, even my Hong Kong ID number, and then like how much I bought it for in a proper record, so that when the Department of Health inspector, they can inspect it at any time and then chase where this product has been sold for. So it's been sold legally in Hong Kong, but under, you know, all these tight regulations. Right. Versus in Japan, it is a class 2 medical product. What it means is that, like, the product is supposed to be placed closer to the pharmacist, but doesn't require prescription and doesn't require subject to all these questioning.
1: I must confess, Phoebe, I'm guilty, particularly of buying ibuprofen from chemists and such like. But let's say I go into there are many chemists in Hong Kong, chemist shops, and there are pharmacists behind the counter, but perhaps they're not the big brand ones, they're smaller shops. How do I know what I'm buying is Hong Kong registered?
0: Other than the usual stuff, for example, drug names and strength, and then like manufacturer address and an imported address, things like that, the one key information that's supposed to be on the box is that there will be a HK hyphen with a chain of number, and that is the Hong Kong registered number. And then anybody who wants to trace that product, they can go to the Department of Health Drug Office website, and they can plug in the registration number, and they can trace where that product is registered, what is contained, things like that, all the information.
2: Right. Phoebe, just a question. So, you know, just recently when the Department of Health went to check, right, I believe two people were arrested. Do you think this is more widespread and more common, like more a lot of pharmacies like doing such illegal things?
0: Well, in Hong Kong, there is this thing called like parallel import. Yeah. And parallel import is subject to, you know, it's more common for any other, you know, usual stuff other than medicine. Right. And everyone needs to understand that medicine is not just any other things, you know, like, you know, like you guys say, like, you know, you can buy, you know, a bit guilty in buying ibuprofen. There's actually nothing guilty to buy ibuprofen because it's freely purchased in Hong Kong, same as other countries. But the thing is that, like, where medicine is different is that people are supposed to, you know, there will be side effects while taking these medicine. And then when things happen, whether people are protected by the law or they're not, you know, so that's why it's so important to make sure that the pharmaceutical products are registered. For example, if I'm using, you know, like, MP3 players or like, you know, so, you know, things like that, that doesn't cause serious side effect, then there will be a parallel import that in place, but medicine is a little bit different.
1: Would the case generally be, Phoebe, if you're taking anything, any medicine for any period of time, you should consult your GP and get advice?
0: That's exactly what happens. So, for example, for ibuprofen, which is more commonly purchased because of the lower grade of regulation, either in Hong Kong as well, and also in other countries. For example, in the UK, you know, is you can freely purchase as well. For example, these ibuprofen is for pain or pain killing or for fever, or even like, for example, a twisted ankle or a twisted finger. There is a swollen inflammation process in the pain. Then ibuprofen would be excellent in terms of, like, you don't need to see a doctor, number one, but you can also purchase for is a anti-inflammatory drug. But this is, you know, this is for common ailment. For example, if you twisted your finger or you twisted your whatever, or if there is a minor cut that causes a swelling, these usually subside in within like 7 days or like maximum 2 weeks. If things don't go away within 2 weeks, it means that there could be something more serious underneath. And so maybe you need medical advice. So that's why if for minor ailment, you shouldn't be taking more than 2 weeks. And so people need to have this like self-awareness that like whether to self-medicate is fine, but up to a maximum certain period of time, then they should start asking myself like, oh, wait, this is a little bit too long, you know? So that's

0: that's why they shouldn't be continued. Especially with like dihydrocodeine, a lot of people don't understand that they thought that is for pain, but dihydrocodeine is actually for cough.
1: Yeah.
0: Under very low strength, is for cough. And it's for like a special type of cough, for example, chesty cough, where the cough is from a very deep deep side of the respiratory tract. So it's different from like whether you have phlegm or you have don't have phlegm. It's a little bit different. So it's like a very longer and a deeper kind of cough.
1: Right.
0: And so by using dihydrocodeine, is actually one of the side effects is caused respiratory depression. So what it does is that it's gently suppressing your respiratory system so that you don't overreact too much. And so that's why it stopped the cough a little bit. But that's why, like, if you cough for more than 2 weeks, then it doesn't sound right. You know, it could be any other thing. And so that's why people need to know that even if they take this, and for example, maybe it helps a little bit, but if it goes on for too long, they still need to seek medical advice.
1: Thank you very much. That's good advice indeed, Phoebe. That was Phoebe Chan, Associate Director of the Society of Hospital Pharmacists of Hong Kong's Drug Education Resource Center. We're going to take a quick break now, but first of all, as always, the weather. It's currently 31 degrees and the relative humidity is 77%. Sunny periods and a few showers, very hot during the day.
2: The chief executive, John Lee, has expressed his profound sorrow over the passing yesterday of former Premier Zhu Rongji. He died in Beijing of illness at the age of 98. Police have dismantled two suspected drug storage facilities in Kun Tong and Kwai Chung, arresting three. Officers believe the alleged drug gang deliberately rented large trucks as a cover for their deliveries. And millions of people around the world have been watching the solar eclipse. The best views were in Spain, Iceland and Greenland. The news from RTHK.
3: 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Never cut corners. When working at height, safety comes first.
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1: And welcome back to Backchat with myself, Philip Wong, and John Bruce. Now, John, this topic's definitely for us here. Visceral fat can speed up brain aging and lead to cognitive decline, according to a recent research by the Hong Kong Polytechnic University. The team analyzed health data from over 18,000 participants and discovered that different types of fat have different impacts on brain health. To find out more, Belle Yip spoke with An Chi Chu, Chair Professor of Neuroinformatics of the Department of Health Technology and Informatics and Director of the Mental Health Research Center and Global STEM Scholar at PolyU.
6: Our research mainly focused on something that we could manage ourselves to improve brain aging. And we pick this topic is because, you know, fat and stuff, so we can do something about it ourselves rather than rely on medical treatments and so on. So this is why we studied the link between fat and brain aging. And our main finding is really related to, you know, how brain aging is related to different parts of the body's fat. And what we try to figure out is whether the arm, leg, trunk, as well as, you know, abdominal region's fat are relevant to brain aging and which are more important. So we use a brain MR technique as well as body dual energy X-ray absorption metric. Normally we call it the DA and DEXA's imaging technique to measure the body fats. We found the accumulated fats in different parts of the body actually contributes to different neural systems and as well as a different domain of cognition, independent of body mass index, which we normally measure.
7: So why is belly fat worse for the brain than fat under the skin?
6: VAT, the abnormal fat, right? Normally, you know, the tissue, especially abdominal adipose tissue, secretes pro-inflammation factors that can trigger

0: the DEXAS, which I just mentioned. It's called the Dual Energy X-ray Absorption Matrix. So normally call it the DEXAS imaging. So basically people go through kind of X-ray kind of scanning. And so we will be able to measure the fat under the skin as well as under the abdominal region. So this is actually a much accurate a clinical use kind of technology to measure the body fats.
1: Do these results apply to people in Hong Kong or Asia?
0: Oh, this is a very generic finding because I think this is not specific to particular population. Even though we use majority or, you know, a Caucasian population to conclude such a, conclusion, but in terms of fat functions and so on and so forth, those are very general across all ethnic groups.
1: So which brain areas and thinking skills are most affected by belly fat?
0: Belly fat actually influences quite a broad area of regions, including mental motor regions, limbic regions, as well as what we call the default mode regions, and cerebellum as well. In particular, the body fat are strongly associated with white matter microstructure, you know, the fibers that connect brain regions to one region to another. And also, it can actually relate to tissue degeneration, means loss of brain matters. And this is actually quite important because we can see those regions, especially related to body fat, the abdominal fat, it actually influences cognitive domains, including executive functioning, memory function, which is very important related to aging process.
1: And how does belly fat cause harm in the brain? What happens in the body?
0: Belly fat basically are belly fat tissues particular, and it can actually generate pro-inflammation factors. And inflammation is actually everywhere in the body, right? And here we particularly emphasize the influences to the brain, but I believe this also influences other parts of body such as heart and other things as well. So basically, I don't think this is just for the brain aging, but I think it's also related to cardio functions and the liver functions and things like that. So main reason is because the belly fat tissues generate inflammation. It triggers more inflammation coming into our body. I think that is the main reason that actually, you know, make belly fat more important in terms of in relation with brain aging.
1: So what everyday steps can people take to reduce belly fat and protect their brain?
0: We are interested in belly fat is because I think there's something we can do with it ourselves to prevent our aging. So very simple, right? Everybody knows the diet and nutrition. So basically, we can eat more fiber, you know, healthy fat, protein, you know, related food for such as fish and things like that. And that they will, from diet point of view and nutrition point of view, that can actually improve our metabolism. And of course, the exercise, daily exercise and activities as well. So it can reduce, you know, everybody do exercise to reduce the weight, right? This is a simple way to actually control our weight overall. And of course, sleep well, lower stress levels, and that will be able to improve metabolisms of ourselves. And of course, it can reduce the fat, belly fat as well, and in order to protect overall aging, including brain aging as well.
1: Do you think there is any specific habits of Hong Kong people that make them with higher level of belly fat?
0: Hong Kong food is quite relatively healthy in terms of, like, you know, less salt and so on and so forth, but we do have like quite a number of sweet stuff and, you know, soft drinks. Or all these things actually causes, it has very good disruptions for metabolisms. And of course, I think that's something particularly quite important to the population. So we should really think about how to control the sugar intake. So I think this is something that we need to pay attention to.
1: So should doctors check regional fats during routine health exams? And how could that be done simply?
0: In the regular, you know, for example, annual health check and stuff, so people normally don't do DEXAS imaging to measure fats, right? So what doctors normally do is to measure the waist-to-height ratio and waist-to-hip ratio. Those are, you know, very simple measurements. It can be done in a second, right? And they use those measurements to estimate, roughly give an estimate of body fat. It's more like a proxy, the belly fat, but it's not exact measures. But recently,

0: And people also develop smart skills and handle the devices. And they basically use a low electrical current through the body and to estimate the bad effects as well. So I think this is just some simple techniques that people use instead of using X-ray, even though it's low dose X-ray to measure the bad effects. And I think that's actually at least give you a rough estimate of bad effects.
1: Do you think there is anything that the government can work on to do this kind of health exams in the public health system so that this can be more accessible to the general public?
0: We probably have a population database that allow us to be able to actually understand the entire population, because the normative data is very important for us to understand the whole population, what is normal. Then from that, how much deviation we can call it as harm, right? So in public policy point of view, I do think for preventing aging, we should go for a population health studies, which is large scale studies that allow us to understand our own population very well. So in that sense, we will be able to build up a lot of good measurements that indicate the health as well as the aging processes. And I think this is something I really like to work on. And of course, I'd like to get government support in order to be able to work on population health in the scale of million people or larger than that, so that we can have very significant conclusions and also understanding of our own population.
1: So do you have any plan on like researching the impact of belly fat on other parts of the body?
0: My group is mainly focused on neural research. So we look at the brain imaging, data, and we look at the brain in depth. But certainly, there's a lot of literature related to belly fat with cardiovascular problems. So I think there are people who are working on it, and we probably going to more focus on neural side and to try to figure out what we can do to improve brain aging.
2: And that was An Chi Chu. She was speaking with Belle Yip, and they were talking about how visceral fat can speed up brain aging and lead to cognitive decline. And that was An Chi Chu, Department of Health Technology, Professor of Neuroinformatics of Department of Health Technology and Informatics, and Director of the Mental Health Research Center and Global STEM Scholar at PolyU. And for the final topic of the day, a local survey finds that almost 7 in 10 Gen Z respondents edit or retouch their photos before posting on social media, with the study also linking frequent photo editing to lower self-confidence and well-being. To dive deeper into the survey, we now have Mei Lam, President, the Hong Kong Mental Wellness Association, specialist in psychiatry. Hello, Mei. Thank you for joining us.
3: Good morning.
2: Hi, good morning. Let's talk about the survey then that you just recently conducted. Can you tell us about the survey's background and its major findings?
3: Right, okay, thank you. Good morning. Now, the survey was actually set up to study the Gen Z. Now, yep. Gen Z, as we all know, defined by, the young people from the age of 14 to 30 mm-hmm. in this, digital era. So yeah. We're very interested to look into, how, they indulge so much time into the digital, the media. Mm. What impact does that have on the mental wellness? And also, post-COVID, a lot of studies, worldwide, has done, social media, increased the social disconnection, and also yeah. linking to loneliness and depression. So we're very much interested to find out what actually, the relationship between mental wellness and the self-esteem and why, they indulge so much time. Now, yeah. in that, we have actually picked, the time, because young people, they like taking pictures. Mm. And they like touching, doing some touching on the pictures before mm-hmm. they post it up. So we look into what actually makes people touch a picture. Now, I think with the survey that we've done from during the period of December 2025 up until the May 2026, mm. we have actually successfully found out almost up to 983 people from the age of 11 to 30. And then we looked into use the various weighting scale, including the self-esteem scale, the self-compassion scale, mm. the WHO well-being scale, and also to look into the photo manipulation scale. Mm. Now, looking into this, we've actually found some very interesting findings.
2: Yeah.
3: Number one, we found out that 70% of the young people in the Z generation, they have actually posed and touched their picture before mm. they posted up. Now, among those,

0: it's more among the younger group, and also like more among the female, the girls, okay? And the second that we actually found from the self-esteem, we found that 40% of these young people, you know, they are not happy with how they look. Among yeah. that, one third, they don't like how, like, their self-image in the pictures or photos. And also one third of them, they dislike, you know, how they actually, the overall looking. And then we also look into self-compassionate. Now, self-compassionate actually defined as when, you know, when young people, the Z generation, when they're facing the challenges, how are they going to cope with that?
1: Yeah.
0: Whether or not they're able to be kind to themselves, say, you know, it's okay, you know, I've tried my best, or whether or not they self-criticize themselves. Now, looking into self-compassionate scale, we actually found that 12%, like, of these young people in the Z generation, they actually rate very low. That means they're not kind to themselves and a lot of criticism when they're facing challenges in life. Now, among those, I think 20% of them tend to criticize themselves, especially for those older people from the age of 18 to 30. Yeah. Like 20% among the very young ones, 11 to 17 year old, they are not kind to themselves when they're facing challenges in life. Say, for example, the study, the scores that they don't get good enough, etc. Now, and then very interestingly, looking at the WHO, the well-being scale, and we actually found out that almost up to half, like 49% of people in this Z generation are in the level of very concerning.
1: Yes.
0: Now, this is actually comparable to worldwide, because ever since, you know, the latest generation, youth mental health has been a very important issue and very important, like, globally. And also, like, looking into this, we actually think that, like, maybe, like, you know, the reason when people are not happy with themselves, they don't have confidence in themselves, they tend to do a lot of touching, you know, in the pictures before they post it up. And then that actually reflects that in the same way that they're not too kind to themselves, they tend to, you know, criticize themselves. And in that, we actually recommend, you know, to increase, to promote the mental wellness actually is a preventive strategy. And then we think that, like, the mental wellness ambassador would be very important to do that, because, like, for being the mental well-being ambassador, it's actually a evidence-based training to make sure the participants know better how to be kind to themselves, how to not to criticize themselves, and also what are the signs and symptoms of stress, and how to be able to resilience. Now, at the same time, if they see someone around them, be it their friends, their students, and their family members, when they also detect that people are not that happy, how are they going to give some basic support before the professional support is available,
1: right,
0: you know, if their symptoms persist? So this is what we're thinking of. And we just like to remind everyone, you know, it's okay not to be okay. You're not alone. As long as you reach out, things can be sorted out. And there's always hope in our Z generation.
2: May, you touched upon, I was going to come back and say, what are the solutions? What can we help? You've touched upon mental health ambassadors. Could you elaborate on that a bit further? I mean, where do we find mental health ambassadors? Where do young people that are feeling this, how do we recognise it? How do we help treat them? How do we educate people that the fact that things are all right? I mean, this social media is obviously, it's a problem. It's a great thing, but it's a problem worldwide. So can you tell us more about these mental health ambassadors?
0: Right, okay. Now, mental wellness ambassador is actually a training that our Hong Kong Mental Wellness Association has been promoting over the past few years, since the year of 2024. And I think up until now, we have trained up more than 1,400 of mental wellness ambassadors. Now, among these, like, you know, some of them are professionals, including teachers, like, you know, general practitioners, and also allied health members, including psychologists and social workers. And some of them are actually like students, like, because we believe that when the students are upset, for example, like a student may feel that, oh, you know, I got 90 score, but then my mom was not happy because she asked me, why didn't I get like 95? Okay. Now, the first person, the student, when they're upset, they'll be talking to the student, you know, next door. So as a mental wellness ambassador, when you're equipped with a set of skills, you know, how are you going to tell the student, you know, it's okay, you know, maybe we can do better next time, or it's okay, why don't we go to a canteen and get, you know, something to eat or something. Now, so the whole concept is, if we are all gatekeepers, you know, to safeguard each other's, you know, and mental, you know, mental wellness, and if we're more aware of the signs and symptoms of stress, including, you know, sometimes when people are unhappy, you know, they don't say I'm sad, but rather they manifest in various physical symptoms like headache or, you know, various things. Now, if they're more aware of that, in the sense that we're building their resilience, and also we're building the young people to believe themselves, to trust their authentic self, you know, you're beautiful just because of you, you know, you don't have to do touching and this and that.
1: Yeah.
0: And this is what we're promoting in our young generation. And this is very important in the Z generation, because in the era of AI, of course, we have to promote that, you know, the AI literacy. But at the same time, you know, we all also have to, you know, enforce the human to human interaction, which is not, is something that we need to equip our young generation, because this is what not the AI is replacing, it's the human touch, it's how you look at people, you know, how you interact with people. So this is very important, and this is why we're promoting the mental wellness ambassador.
1: As well as having mental ambassadors like what you're doing, education is also very important, isn't it? And so, you know, do you feel like schools should also, you know, have a huge part in education, in educating the children into things, into simple things such as, like you said, you know, you're beautiful just the way you are, right? Do you think schools should do a lot more of that?
0: Yeah, definitely. I think, like, in a school, we can do it in various levels.
1: Yeah.
0: Actually, as what I mentioned earlier, the mental wellness ambassador, not just to the students, and but it's also to the teachers. Now, for the teachers, it's evidence-based scientific professional training. So we let the teachers understand more about the mental health, because, like, we respect the teachers as an educator professional. You know, teachers, they're not trained to be a counselor, and they should not, you know, deviate their professional from an educator to a counselor. But then we believe that, you know, teachers are always the ones, you know, who have a beautiful heart for their, you know, for the students, and they also work very hard. Now, how are we going to equip the teachers to have some sense of, you know, more, to build up more of the, like, more aware of the students', you know, stress? And how are they going to formulate their curriculum around that area? That would be very important. And how do they actually, like, you know, do the risk detection when, you know, the students have risk, they know how to refer and who to refer. And then also, like, you know, if they say something, you know, to the to address the students' emotion, the students are happy again. And then that way, we're actually doing a preventive strategy to allocate the proper resources in the community. Like, because we know that professionals are never enough, like specialists, including psychiatrists and clinical psychologists. But then if we can do it in the level, like, universal prevention, like what the Education Bureau is promoting, the 4R relationship, relaxation, and so forth, like the mental wellness ambassador, how we're going to equip the students and also the teachers and also like social workers and you know, all the allied health. And then, of course, for those, you know, who still have persistent symptoms and come to the specialist, including the psychiatrist, I think in that way, if we're all doing a preventive strategy, that will help a lot as a community.
2: One question here, because I mean, health begins at home. I mean, and Hong Kong is a very education focused society, and the parents perhaps put a lot of pressure on their children to succeed. How can we actually help parents understand and recognize the stresses their children are under? And I mean, and is there a role? We don't want to be draconian, but I mean, other countries have really limited the use of social media. How do we educate parents to educate their children about social media, but also to recognize the symptoms of their children are suffering?
0: Right, okay. Now, for the symptoms, the signs and symptoms of stress, that will include, like, physical symptoms sometimes, like, for example, headache, and, you know, sometimes, you know, shortness of breath, and also, like, various aches and pains, and also not able to sleep at nighttime, you feel very tense. And sometimes, you know, the children, they don't have motivation, and sometimes they feel very tired, and then that in turn, you know, they have impaired concentration. That sometimes sometimes makes it difficult for them to perform. Now, these are the signs and symptoms of stress, which the parents, mm-hmm. you know, for them to recognize themselves and also for the students as well. Now, the other way, I think, as what John and Philip, you have very well mentioned, I think we are in this very competitive world. Mm. I think in Hong Kong, also globally. And the pressure actually lies on, you know, to the parents as well. Yeah. Sometimes, you know, the parents are excessively, you know, stress, and stress itself or anxiety itself is contagious, you know, just like the way the flu and mm-hmm. all that, you know, sometimes because parents are always a sense of safety and security for the children. Mm-hmm. When the parents are very stressed, you know, the children or the young people, they get stressed as well. Now, the simple thing, as what I you know, mentioned earlier, I think the simple thing is which we, every single one of us can do it, you know, can begin from today. You know, I think whenever there's meal time, maybe mm-hmm. lunchtime coming mm-hmm. up, you know, we can promote something like, you know, don't use our cell phone. Mm-hmm. And then, like, we stop using any electronic gadget. And then that itself can reinforce real conversation, real mm. interaction. And this is very essential for our Z generation because they need to equip with, you know, sense of skills, a soft mm. skills, which is not replaceable for AI. This is what we need. So, you know, I think if a general, you know, advice for the parents, I would advise for every single one of us, not even parents, even colleagues, you know, working, whenever we have meal time, we put down mm. our phone and then we enjoy real interaction, real conversation with everyone.
1: Yeah.
0: And
1: I would say not just mealtime, right? Whenever there is a chance, I think parent-child interaction, especially in a positive manner, is very, very important, right? Especially for the child's development there. But I also want to ask you, you mentioned AI, right? And you also mentioned social media, right? Mm-hmm. It's exacerbating the problem, isn't it? And, you know, in other regions, such as in Australia, and I think also in the UK, they're talking about banning social media use for children under the age of 16. You know, what are your thoughts on that? Is that something that, you know, we should at least debate about in Hong Kong?
0: Well, I think my thought would be definitely, now I know where it comes from.
1: Yeah.
0: Like, you know, I think Australia is, you know, has started like enforcing the law of under the age of 18 of not using AI. Mm-hmm. And I think the European country, like the EU, they are debating, like including France, I think they're talking about under the age of 15 and also followed by UK and so forth. Now, I think I do know where these coming from, as what I mentioned earlier, because a lot of studies has actually shown that social disconnection has, you know, jeopardizing a lot of mental wellness, in particular in this Z generation. Now, so I do think that is this is the way we should go. Mm. But then at the same time, how are we going to enforce them? You know, how do we operate? That is another issue. You know, how are we going to do that? But then I think it's not just the whole thing about the AI, you know, and the social media is not just from the policymakers level. Mm. And I think sometimes, I think even on the industrial level, I think they need to take some responsibility.
1: Yeah.
0: I'm sure you, John and Philip, we're all aware that, like recently, you know, there are companies like the big ones, Netflix has been sued because of that.
1: Yeah.
0: Because I think the responsibility will also go to the, you know, the industry. Like, I think more, you know, while the AI technology would be very important in this era, and then we need to equip our young generation with the AI literacy. At the same time, we also need to, like, let our young people know that, you know, the impact of lack of social interaction and also how to build up their soft skills, including, you know, emotional quotient, you know, and also adversity quotient.
1: Well, like you said, May, unfortunately we're running out of time, but like you said, May, everyone needs to take responsibility in that. It's very important. And thank you for listening in today, everyone. That's all for today. We'll see you tomorrow again on Fat Chat. See ya.
2: Goodbye.
3: RTHK's News at 10 with Robert Kemp. The Chief Executive, John Lee, has expressed his profound sorrow over the passing yesterday of former Premier Zhu Rongji. He died in Beijing of illness at the age of 98. Carlos Escueta reports.
4: In a statement, Chief Executive John Lee said former Premier Zhu Rongji had all along held the development of Hong Kong close to his heart and supported the city's growth. He said during his premiership, Zhu had supported Hong Kong amid such challenges as the Asian financial crisis, resolutely upholding its prosperity and stability as an international financial center. The CE said on behalf of the Hong Kong Special Administrative Region, he extended his deepest condolences to Zhu's family.

0: China's homegrown C919 narrow-body passenger jet has made its first international commercial flight. A China CA723 took off from Beijing for the Mongolian capital, Ulaanbaatar, yesterday afternoon and returned in the evening. The route will now operate daily. Police have dismantled two suspected drug storage facilities in Kwun Tong and Kwai Chung, arresting three. Francis Wong reports.
1: Police believe the alleged drug gang deliberately rented large trucks as a cover for their drug deliveries. During the operation, officers arrested two men and a woman aged between 29 and 48 at a Kwun Tong public housing estate and at a subdivided flat in Kwai Chung. At the two sites, officers also seized electronic scales, resealable plastic bags and over 200 packets of suspected drugs. They included 200 grams of suspected ketamine and 700 grams of suspected cocaine. Police say the haul has a street value of $2 million.
0: Millions of people around the world have been watching the solar eclipse. The best views are in Spain, Iceland and Greenland, where the eclipse was total. These people in London turned out to watch.
2: It was fantastic. The sun, it was so beautiful, really amazing. I've never seen it before. I was so proud.
3: Yeah? How was it seeing it here?
2: The atmosphere is marvellous. I will remember it, seeing the eclipse next to Big Ben. It was something very special.
4: It was really cool. It was really nice that everyone was looking at the same thing at the same time. That I thought that was really like a bonding experience. And we only had one pair of glasses. So we had to share it, but I saw online that you could make like with a pinhole in paper, you could project it onto another paper. So that was really cool. And then a lot of other people came and watched it as well.
0: British Prime Minister Andy Burnham has urged retailers to stop selling disposable barbecues. The UK is facing increased wildfire risk due to a summer drought.
5: Do not put disposable barbecues on sale at this moment in time. They have been the cause of significant fires, and we, you know, there's one thing that can be done that everybody should be doing. People shouldn't be using them out in the open where there's a significant risk of fire.
0: US President Donald Trump has said the United States has total control of the Strait of Hormuz. In a social media post, he said, "I think we will keep it." Iran and the United States remain at loggerheads over the war in the Gulf. Meanwhile, Tehran has reportedly said there's been no progress in talks to revive June's interim deal. US Defense Secretary Pete Hegseth has welcomed Colombia into a military-led counter-narcotics grouping of Latin American nations. This follows the inauguration of its conservative president last week. Speaking to members of the America's Counter-Cartel Coalition, or ACCC, in Panama City, Hegseth hit out at the International Criminal Court. He called on members to withdraw from it.
6: We answer only to our own citizens and our own constitutions, not unelected international bureaucrats. That's why I strongly encourage every ACCC member to leave the ICC and reject their attempts to rob your governments and your courts of your sovereignty.
0: The Chicago jury has awarded $29 million US dollars in damages to the family of a United Nations employee who died in the Ethiopian Airlines 737 MAX crash. The civil suit against Boeing was brought by the widow of Michael Ryan. The 2019 crash killed all 157 people on board. Now the weather, sunny periods and a few showers, very hot during the day, moderate southwesterly winds. Temperature of the observatory is currently 31 degrees, the humidity stands at 73%. The very hot weather warning is in force. The news from RTHK.

Hello, good morning and welcome to brunch on RTHK Radio 3 this morning. It is Thursday morning, the 13th of August. It's 10:09 a.m. I'm Cruzy McCalligan and I will be with you today until 12 o'clock. Lots of music, lots of chat and an awesome couple of guests. After 10:30, Naman Tekrawal, the co-founder and COO of Bria, joins us to explore the rise of non-alcoholic and wellness-focused beverages and also to talk a little bit about building a business around surplus ingredients and giving them a second life. Then it's check-in at 11 after 11. And this week, Alicia Bamatloub speaks to Professor Rizwanullah, a district councillor for Kowloon City, about the emerging opportunities in Hong Kong with a special focus on empowering the city's youth. So all good stuff. Stick around. Also, it's very hot, everyone. The very hot weather warnings in force have a moment right now. Think to yourself, when did I last have a good gulp of water? If it's been a while, please go and have one. You'll make me feel much better. This is Shalimar, and I Can Make You Feel Good from 1982.

0: The Electoral Affairs Commission has published the proposed guidelines on election-related activities in respect of the rural representative election for public consultation. 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

0: Coldplay on RTHK Radio 3 and Strawberry Swing. I forgot they have that song, but I'm happy we played it. Let's take a look at the weather forecast for today. Sunny periods and a few showers, very hot during the day, moderate southwesterly winds. The outlook, more showers in some areas with squally thunderstorms tomorrow, sunny intervals and a few showers over the weekend to early next week. Locally, the local weather forecast, a southwesterly airstream is bringing showers to the coast of Guangdong and the northern part of the South China Sea. Currently, the temperature at the observatory is 32 degrees Celsius, 71% humidity. The very hot weather warning is in force and effective from 10:20. The heat stress at work warning is amber. So look after yourselves. Time for some news highlights.
1: Chief Executive John Lee has expressed his profound sorrow over the passing yesterday of former Premier Zhu Rongji. He died in Beijing of illness at the age of 98. Police have dismantled two suspected drug storage facilities in Kwun Tong and Kwai Chung, arresting three. Officers believe the alleged drug gang deliberately rented large trucks as a cover for their deliveries. And millions of people around the world have been watching the solar eclipse. The best views are in Spain, Iceland and Greenland. The news from RTHK.

0: that was Alex Warren and Fever Dream on RTHK Radio 3. You're listening to Brunch This Morning. I'm Cruzy McCalligan, and my first guest of the program today is Naman Tekrawal, the co-founder and COO of Bria. We're going to be talking about... it's a Hong Kong company working in the growing, which is also working in the growing world of non-alcoholic beverages. As a lot of people are rethinking their relationships with alcohol, whether that's drinking less, taking occasional breaks, or simply just looking for something interesting to drink that isn't alcoholic, we're seeing this whole new drinks culture emerge. And Hong Kong is really part of that conversation. Bria are a fascinating company with how they started here. They also tackle something I'm super passionate about, which is food waste in the city. So Naman, good morning. Welcome to Brunch.
1: Thank you so much for having me.
0: Start a little bit at the beginning. What was the problem that you and your co-founders saw that made you think there has to be a better way of doing this? We can do something about this.
1: Yeah, so I think the problem really emerges and stems from our cultural orientation. Both me and my co-founder are Indian culture and background. I was born and raised in India. She was born and raised in Hong Kong. But when I came to Hong Kong for university, you know, in India, we're born and raised with the value to not waste food. Mm. You know, like food waste is almost a sin. And I came to Hong Kong and I'm like, what is happening here? Right? Why are people wasteful in general about everything, but more specifically food? Like I would go to my university canteen and I would see like students, you know, filling up their plates of food, leaving 90% of it and then rushing to class. And I'm like, this culturally doesn't sit right. Mm. And you would see that with bakeries on campus. You would see that with restaurants on campus. So the problem we really try to solve is food waste.
0: Mm. And of course, bakeries, you mentioned there. Bakeries are important in Hong Kong because people love we love a bakery. You'll find six in a row on many streets.
1: Yeah.
0: And bread is often quite a nutritious food, so it's quite upsetting when it gets wasted. But a large amount of bakery waste is waste. Bakery produce is wasted every day. It's almost over 40%, isn't
1: Correct.
0: It? Yeah. And so Bria, the company that you co-founded, began with the idea of giving surplus food a second life. And how did bread factor into that equation?
1: Yeah, so I mean, it's a story of serendipity, right? So we were at HKUST, our

0: overnight, at least for a couple of days, but they were going to throw all of it away. And we realized that this is a big problem. And then we, you know, did some research where, like, there are charities like Feeding Hong Kong, Breadline, all of them doing amazing work. We actually went and volunteered with them to understand the entire supply chain of how much bread is wasted. And you realize that even after the great efforts of such charities, a big chunk of bread gets wasted in Hong Kong every day. There are MTR stations where there are these bread shops, six in a row, but they don't have fridges to store things overnight. And in this 71% humidity, as you mentioned, anything will develop mold in like overnight, right? So that's why new bread every day, the bread which was made yesterday gets thrown away.
1: And it is a shame. I have to say, I think this is a problem around the world. I had a student job when I went to university in New Zealand. At a bakery, and this was like a fancy bakery. This wasn't like your cocktail bun bakery. This was like your seeded sourdough bakery, you know, where everything was very like very expensive loaves of bread, very nutritious, very like good quality flour and everything. And it was the same thing. End of the day, and an arm went and swept everything into a big plastic bag. And when we were there, we were students. We're like, please, can we have it? They're like, you can have one loaf each, but like, but we're students and we can freeze it. You can freeze bread and continue to eat it. But yes, it's a big mindset shift. Bria, the company you co-founded, uses bread to make beer. That was the solution you came to. How did you get to that place and what was the process like?
0: Well, so again, this also happened by chance that we were in Lang Kwai Fong. Right. And we were at this place where I actually met a bartender who was drinking something which looked like beer, but was not beer. It was a Central Asian drink called kvass. K-V-A-S-S. Right. And that really was the eureka moment, the light bulb moment, because kvass is basically alcohol made by fermenting bread. And we were like, there was so much bread waste and we can actually now not recycle, but upcycle, you know, take something and make something better out of it. So I was a marketing student. My co-founder was, again, electrical engineering. We were like, we don't know anything about beer, but because we have the idea, let's try it out. Went on Amazon, ordered a home brewing kit. And as soon as the kit arrived, we were like two geeky students in our university dorm room on YouTube, be like, how to make beer? And then we literally, that's how we started, right? It was trial and error until we figured out how we could do it. The R&D lasted close to 10 months, but hey, it was worth it. Here we are 6 years later.
1: Oh my goodness. And so, and that's incredible. And so, and that's again, not using moldy produce. You're using food surplus, food that still has nutritional value, food that is still safe to consume. It's just being thrown away because there wasn't the demand for it that day. And by the next day or a day later, it wouldn't be around anymore.
0: Correct.
1: There is a bigger conversation happening right now around this upcycling of food. But at the time when you started Bria, which was how long ago now?
0: 6 years ago.
1: Yeah, 6 years. That this wasn't as commonplace to be doing this. And it's really exciting. Have you seen a bit of a change in that in Hong Kong?
0: Well, you know, I would not take the pride, but I would say that I think we were one of the few companies which started the conversation around upcycling in Hong Kong. You know, like after us and how we've engaged so many large corporates into the conversation of upcycling, be it the Maxim's Group, be it the Jardine's Group, Sino Group, all of these different big organizations in Hong Kong. Now want to talk about upcycling, want to talk about sustainability, right? So I think we were sort of a flag bearer in this upcycling revolution in Hong Kong, that so many companies have come out. Now people are, you know, upcycling coffee grounds, are upcycling farm waste, are upcycling so many, like, you know, Maxim's Group is talking about regenerative farming. I think all of it came via this idea that there's, you know, a group of two students who don't know how to make beer, but are trying to make a dent in this sustainability landscape in Hong Kong. And I would also say it was timing, you know, at that time, everyone was talking about sustainability. The movement of ESG and sustainability was back alive and thriving. So I think it was the right time and the right trend. And I would say that after us, a lot of positive change has at least ushered into Hong Kong. There's still a long way to go, but at least we're talking about it now.
1: Oh, absolutely. And I think, I mean, we were talking a little bit off air about like the value of AI and just like removing some of that boring admin associated with business and day-to-day life, but that there is so much opportunity to be freed up to have creative thinking and ideas. And I think Bria and what you and your co-founder went through is a case

0: some point of that. Like, sometimes we all just need to stop and have a good think about how to solve a problem. And actually, there's so much more potential in Hong Kong and more problems we can solve. I'd like to talk about the rise of non-alcoholic drinks. So, Bria, you come out, you create a range of drinks, and quite cleverly, some of them have a related to the bakery product, that like a pineapple bun IPA. Or I'm getting this wrong, but you can tell us a little bit about that. So you kind of were clever in your branding in that you were using the actual product. So people are familiar with this bakery product and making it into a beer. But alcoholic beers, you've now moved as well into non-alcoholic drinks. And I'd be really interested to hear your thoughts on this, because it is a rising trend here in Hong Kong and around the world to put have sort of fancy non-alcoholic beverages.
1: No, absolutely. I think when we were making beers, right, as you rightly mentioned, that, you know, our first beer was obviously just made with plain white bread. But the more we explored, you know, like, we made a Bolo Bao IPA, which is a pineapple bun IPA, right? And then as we went deeper into the waste problem, we realized that there is not only bread waste. Like, one of our beers is our Mandarin Sour, where we take bread and mandarin peels to actually make like a sour beer. And, you know, the beer which we did with DFI Retail Group and 7-Eleven, what we did was we collected coffee grounds from all seven cafes, recycled the coffee grounds to make a coffee-flavored beer, right? So we realized that there's a lot more wastage in Hong Kong than just bread. So we can utilize these. And then similarly, there was a trend of this non-alcoholic beverages, especially the Gen Z, the younger generation. They're like, we don't want to drink that much. We want to be healthy, coffee raves, etc. And we were like, we have to appeal to this trend as well, because as a business, you have to strive to appeal to all sorts of audiences, right? So we were like, we already have access to so much of these other wasted resources beyond bread. How can we utilize that and then create beverages which still retain the ESG sustainability ethos, but at the same time appeals to a larger population? You know, like, I do a lot of pop-up booths. I told you have to go to one after this as well. The amount of feedback you get, you know, someone is from a Muslim population, they can't afford to drink our, or they cannot culturally drink our alcoholic beers, but they want to support the mission. That's the non-alcoholic, you know, the younger generation. There's just so many pockets and segments you leave out if you don't have a non-alcoholic product. But with now, we are able to be more inclusive as a company and actually include more audiences in our customer base as well. So I think it's a trend in the right direction. I am all for it. And thus, as a company, we're also embracing the decision of making more non-alcoholic and functional beverages.
0: I think it's a really cool idea, because I think in Hong Kong, one thing that I feel like as a millennial here in Hong Kong, that, you know, younger people are not going out as much. And it might be that actually you can't really, it's hard to go out and have a few drinks and go to work the next day and work the 17 hours that you might be expected to work, you know, that, you know, recreation is taking a back seat. But I think it's important for us all as people to go out and see each other and hang out with our friends and get off our phones. And I think young people need opportunities to do that. And it can be a bit intimidating sometimes to non-drinkers to be like, I don't really want to go, I don't want to drink alcohol, but I'd like to have something that's delicious and a bit fancy and has a sense of occasion and connect with other people. And I think it's really cool how non-alcoholic crafted drinks are sort of filling that market segment. It's very interesting. Do you think, so tell us a little bit about some of your non-alcoholic and your wellness drinks and the way that they're crafted, because they have some interesting stories behind them.
1: Absolutely. So the first non-alcoholic beverage we created was actually a homage to, you know, the, I think a Hong Kong's most iconic drink, which is the ABC juice, apple, beetroot and carrot. You know, I try to get once a week from a neighborhood shop in Shung Wan, like an auntie who makes it at a stall. And I'm like, I want to do something like this, but again, make it more modern, make it more fancy. So we partnered with Treehouse Restaurants. They have like multiple vegan restaurants all across the city. We collected apple, beetroot and carrot waste from Treehouse Restaurants. And then we created an ABC sparkling juice, which has no added sugar. It has five ingredients: apple, beetroot, carrot, some apple cider vinegar and water. That's
2: wow,
1: it.
2: Yeah.
1: So no additives, no, you know, like any other ingredients. It's just something which is really, really good for you. It's perfect as a post-workout, you know, refreshing drink, post-run refreshing drink. It can accompany corporate lunches really well. So a lot of the Treehouse audience is corporate, so they're usually getting it a lot. So I feel that product has been doing so well because

0: again, nostalgia, ABC juice. Hong Kongers understand it, but you made it more modern, you made it more fancy. And our second beverage is a kombucha. And a kombucha is something which is also very interesting because it has prebiotic elements. It is good for your gut. It is good for your digestion. So it appeals to a very unique audience, which is looking for something which is, again, fancy. Kombucha has been given this fancy
1: It
0: branding.
1: does. It has a fancy,
0: Right? It's a,
1: fancy
0: yeah, it's a fancy.
1: way.
0: I'm a
1: Yeah.
0: kombucha
1: Yeah.
0: drinker. You know, it's something which is fancy, but at the same time, it's good for you. It's good for your body, right? And I think all our products in this non-alcoholic segment, by the way, we're calling this segment or part of this company SIP. SIP means sustainable innovative products,
1: Cool.
0: right? So we're
1: Yeah.
0: launching a sparkling tea, we're launching a coffee, we're launching multiple different beverages which will have some sort of functional beverage and benefit for you, but at the same time, they will be cool, they will be approachable, and they will be, oh yeah, it's modern to drink them.
1: And it also, one thing that I find interesting about your business is the focus on sustainability principles. That's really integral, that you really don't want to compromise on those values. Is it hard to keep that? Because it is, it's cheaper and easier, right? To just say, no, it's fine, we'll destroy the planet. But what has it been like as a business that really from the word go is coming back to that moment of watching someone scoop bread into a bin?
0: Yeah, no, I mean, for us, you know, we from day one were a company which was founded to balance profit and purpose. You know, like the companies of yesterday, which have created a lot of problems we face today as a population and as a generation, is because they were madly driven by this idea of only capitalism,
1: Yes, okay.
0: maximization of shareholder value, right? And I think the companies of today have to focus on still capitalism, but conscious capitalism. It has to be maximization of stakeholder value, right? Everyone in the value chain, everyone in the supply chain, including the planet, has to, you know, be taken care of. So we as a company, we don't sacrifice on these principles, right? For example, the bread we use for our beers, we get it for free. But that doesn't mean that, you know, we will still sell it at a higher cost. We pass on that cost advantage. We use recycled aluminium for our cans. We use soy-based ink labels for our cans so that the cans can be easily recycled. We pay double minimum wage for any assembly line worker on our factory line. So we believe that everyone has to be treated fairly. And our core mantra in this company is we got to balance the triple bottom line, which is people, planet, and profit. Right? Until unless you balance these three components together, there cannot be a company of tomorrow. These three things have to work in conjunction for you to be a successful enterprise for tomorrow.
1: And to anyone who is entrepreneurial today and thinking specifically in the space of hospitality, foods, beverages segment, you've had 6 years of this business behind you and like a pandemic thrown in the mix,
0: Yeah.
1: right? Is it sustainable to have a sustainability focused business model? Would you encourage people to just do it, even though the temptation is there to be cheaper, faster, easier, more destructive? Is it really in your heart like, no, you can make it work. You can do the good things and still have a successful business.
0: Absolutely. I mean, if you flip the word sustainability around, it is the ability to sustain, right? And that is what a business strives for, which is survival. Like a business needs to survive first, and surviving sustainability is completely possible. You know, there is an audience for it, people care about it. I would say that for our brand as well, sustainability is a feel-good factor. You know, like in the end, if you're starting a company as an F&B brand, what is the biggest priority is taste. You know, like
1: You've got to
0: even
1: make a good product.
0: even if you're the most sustainable person in this planet, if you buy my product and you don't like the taste, you will not buy it again. Right? So the quality and the taste of the product is foremost and topmost. After that, sustainability is a feel-good factor that, hey, I'm also saving the planet. It's not an afterthought, it's a conjointed thought that people are thinking about it the same breath. But it is absolutely possible to build a company sustainably because maybe you make 10% less profit, but that 10% less profit rightly goes where it was supposed to go in the value chain. You're not cutting any corners. You're making sure everyone in your entire value chain is fairly treated. And that's how the companies of tomorrow have to be created.

0: Oh, thank you for that, Naman. And Naman, where can people go to learn more about Breer, your work, and to like pick your brain for how to have a fantastic sustainable business?
1: Well, I mean, we have a website where people can always order any of our products in stock. But beyond that, people can find us in over 200 bars, bottles, restaurants, convenience stores. This includes the like of our partnership with the Maxim's Group, where you can find us in a lot of Maxim's Group restaurants. 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Again, Slowwood, again, a very, very sustainable shop. It sells all our entire product line. And you can go to multiple different places to find our products. If you want to speak to me about sustainability, I am always very responsive on Instagram, LinkedIn, email. I know how it feels like when corporates don't reply to you. I'm still not a corporate. I'm a small startup, but I reply to everyone.
0: Oh, fantastic. Naman, thank you so much for joining us on Brunch today. This is Kate Lomas and Drink to You.

0: RTHK, the news at 11 with Robert Kemp. Chief Executive John Lee has expressed his profound sorrow over the passing yesterday of former Premier Zhu Rongji. He died in Beijing of illness at the age of 98. Commissar Squetta reports.
1: In a statement, Chief Executive John Lee said former Premier Zhu Rongji had all along held the development of Hong Kong close to his heart and supported the city's growth. He said during his premiership, Zhu had supported Hong Kong amid such challenges as the Asian financial crisis, resolutely upholding its prosperity and stability as an international financial center. The CE said on behalf of the Hong Kong Special Administrative Region, he extended his deepest condolences to Zhu's family.
0: China's homegrown C919 narrow-body passenger jet has made its first international commercial flight. China CA723 took off from Beijing for the Mongolian capital Ulaanbaatar yesterday afternoon and returned in the evening. The route will now operate daily. Police have dismantled two suspected drug storage facilities in Kwun Tong and Kwai Chung, arresting three. Otis Wong reports.
2: Police believe the alleged drug gang deliberately rented large trucks as a cover for their drug deliveries. During the operation, officers arrested two men and a woman aged between 29 and 48 at a Kwun Tong public housing estate.

0: and at a subdivided flat in Kwai Chung. At the two sites, officers also seized electronic scales, resealable plastic bags, and over 200 packets of suspected drugs. They included 200 grams of suspected ketamine and 700 grams of suspected cocaine. Police say the haul has a street value of $2 million.
1: Millions of people around the world have been watching the solar eclipse. The best views were in Spain, Iceland and Greenland, where the eclipse was total. These people in London turned out to watch.
2: It was fantastic. The sun, it was so beautiful, really amazing. I've never seen it before. I was so proud.
3: Yeah? How was it seeing it here?
2: The atmosphere is marvellous. I will remember it, seeing the eclipse next to Big Ben. It was something very special.
4: It was really cool. It was really nice that everyone was looking at the same thing at the same time. That I thought that was really like a bonding experience. And we only had one pair of glasses, so we had to share it. But I saw online that you could make like with a pinhole in paper, you could project it onto another paper, so that was really cool. And then a lot of other people came and watched it as well.
1: British Prime Minister Andy Burnham has urged retailers to stop selling disposable barbecues. UK is facing increased wildfire risk due to a summer drought.
5: Do not put disposable barbecues on sale at this moment in time. They have been the cause of significant fires. And we, you know, there's one thing that can be done that everybody should be doing. People shouldn't be using them out in the open where there's a significant risk of fire.
1: US President Donald Trump has said the United States has total control of the Strait of Hormuz. In a social media post, he said, "I think we will keep it." Iran and the United States remain at loggerheads over the war in the Gulf. Meanwhile, Tehran has reportedly said there has been no progress in talks to revive June's interim deal. U.S. Defense Secretary Pete Hegseth has welcomed Colombia into a military-led counter-narcotics grouping of Latin American nations. This follows the inauguration of its conservative president last week. Speaking to members of the America's Counter-Cartel Coalition, or ACCC, in Panama City, Hegseth hit out at the International Criminal Court, called on members to withdraw from it.
6: "We answer only to our own citizens and our own constitutions, not unelected international bureaucrats. That's why I strongly encourage every ACCC member to leave the ICC and reject their attempts to rob your governments and your courts of your sovereignty."
1: Now, the weather, sunny periods and a few showers, very hot during the day. Moderate southwesterly winds. The outlook, more showers in some areas with squally thunderstorms tomorrow. Sunny intervals and a few showers over the weekend to early next week. The temperature at the observatory is currently 32 degrees and the relative humidity stands at 68%. And the very hot weather warning is in force, as is the stress at work warning, which is at amber. The new Smarty HK.

0: Martin Jensen and Mattin and Still Got It Bad here on RTHK Radio 3. You're listening to Brunch this morning. I'm Cruzy McCalligan. The time is 11:07 a.m., which means it's time for Check-In at 11. This week, Alicia Bamatloub is speaking to Professor Rizwan Ullah, a district councillor for Kowloon City, about the emerging opportunities in Hong Kong, with a special focus on empowering the city's youth. Take it away.
1: Today, we have Professor Rizwan Ullah joining us for Check-In. Rizwan, thank you for joining us.
2: Welcome. My pleasure to be here with you.
1: Well, today I want to talk about something you deal with every day through education and youth work, opportunities, especially for young people in Hong Kong. Since you've spent time in schools and also in the community, let me start with a question that helps listeners understand what you see firsthand. When young people come to you saying that they want better opportunities, what are they usually asking for? Is it like support, language confidence, guidance, or something else?
2: I'm sure everyone, every individual, regardless of where they are, they want to succeed.
1: Mm.
2: And it's often that sometimes, you know, we have different aspirations, but it's just that, you know, the aspirations, some of them are achievable, some of them are not achievable at the moment. So when people come to me for advice, usually, you know, like they are graduates or they are in secondary school, going to choose subjects, or even some already worked in the market for a few years and then they want to look for opportunities. So it's most of the time, the opportunities they're asking me for, it's like, for example, if they want to further study, what they should look at, what they should consider, if there's choice A and choice B, which one is better for them.
1: Mm.
2: Or sometimes when finding jobs, how they can increase their competitiveness and their opportunities. And then some would just come for general advice. And even sometimes some are very lost and then they have some very high aspiration where I see a big gap. And then I try to help them set a realistic expectation so that they can work along that.
1: Mm.
2: So this is pretty much what I see. But eventually, I mean, I always emphasize one thing to the kids or to the people who come to me. I tell them Hong Kong has a lot of opportunities, a land of opportunity. And it's just that how we are proactive, how we strive, and how determined we are to achieve those goals.
1: Mm. So basically, rather than just motivation, you try to be more realistic with them when you're trying to give them advice or encourage them for the first step that they should take.
2: Yes. I'll also go a little extra mile by telling them, okay, this is what you can look at. This is an experience I know. This is what I've gone through myself, or this is what I've heard my friends. This is where they are. And I can see, looking at your profile, you can even go more than that, or you might have difficulties with this.
1: That's great, honestly. And if we talk about education, I think language also becomes kind of a gate for some people in Hong Kong.
2: Definitely, no doubt.
1: Yeah, and from what you've seen, Chinese language confidence, I think, can change, like, everything. Whether it's, like, understanding lessons, joining activities, or just speaking up as well. So I want to ask you personally, for youth who feel like their language is holding them back, what helps them build confidence in a real day-to-day way, not only for tests, exams, and stuff like that?
2: I normally, you know, I tell the students or the people that if you live in a place, you should master the language.
1: Mm.
2: And of course, having good mastery

0: of English language itself is good, but it's not enough. I'll always tell them, you should continue to work on your Chinese language because this can actually help you open up a lot of different opportunities. Imagine if one ethnic diverse individual who speaks perfect English, who speaks her mother tongue, and who can speak Cantonese or even read and write to a professional, just okay level. Even us, they speak Putonghua, understand Putonghua, there's so much opportunities already. Because, honestly, when you go out and work, you don't really have to be professional or excellent in everything because you have technology, you have AI. But then when you have language proficiency, you have that sense, you understand the local culture, with the right skills you have, and also the personality of being proactive. But there's a lot of things we can complement rather than, always be on the side where we receive support. And this is what I always proactively tell our kids, we have to be proactive. We should not wait for the support. We look for opportunities and we look at things that we are weak at. We should work hard for that.
1: And do you have an example or a moment that you could share with me about an ethnically diverse person who you encouraged and something like that?
0: Sometimes, a word of mine can change a person's life. I mean, I'm not trying to, I'm also just a nobody, okay?
1: No.
0: But sometimes, when you give the right comment to the person, they take it to their heart, and then that momentum drives them and even do beyond the expectation. One example was, I have many students who are teachers, and some of them tell me, "Sir, I'm using some of your teaching skills that I have learned, using that in my current teaching, and it's helping a lot." And then one case, they couldn't find the job, and I told them, "Your CV, let me take a look." I just asked them to change a little bit of something, and then I teach them how you should prepare yourself for interview. I only spent 15 minutes of my time, and
1: Oh,
0: then it
1: wow.
0: changed their life. So, I mean, it's of course the condition is given that the person come to me, they trust that I can help them, and we underestimate, as teachers, we should not underestimate our ability. But sometimes our positive vibe, positive energy, can make huge impact to the kids.
1: Yeah,
0: And
1: 'cause
0: normally, I mean,
1: yeah.
0: for me, definition of success, I think everyone can be successful. And then when we look at the different individuals, we see how much we can push them. If this person can be pushed a lot, you push a lot. This person, you can't push much, you push little. And this can help them. So I think that's how we should do it. Of course, saying it's easy, doing it is difficult, but we must have that sort of patience to help. And definitely these kids will be doing quite good.
1: Yeah. And finally, let's summarize it. If the students need a starting step, what would be their first step?
0: Starting step. Well, because everyone has a different starting point, so the step is always different. I think we must always have aspiration. Okay, where we have that DNA in ourselves, where we will strive and we are determined. So in the process, you'll have a lot of setback, failures. And remember, every failure, if you are able to find out the reason, okay, and it makes you a stronger person and even do better. I went through a lot of failing experiences that no one's talk about, but I mean, people only look at what I have achieved, but no one talks about I have failed so many times in so many things, and that makes me a stronger person and stronger personality or character to be more resilient. And you bend everything in front of you. Like if challenges come, you do not bow down to the challenges. You take it as a pleasure rather than a pressure. So yeah, this is

0: my own upbringing and experience, and this is the vibe I have.
1: Yeah.
0: So and I would encourage the listeners who are listening to the program to have this positive cognition and this aspiration. You will be successful one day and even do much better than the people that you see in your daily life. And I am hopeful that many of our ethnic diverse friends, they will be much more successful than me. And I think if I see that, I will say I have done my part.
1: Oh, and before we finish, I have one question. Like, I think you know, the youth sometimes really worry about, oh, if I try hard for an opportunity, will I still belong? Will people still see me as myself? So what would be your message to young people about staying confident and true to themselves while they pursue their career in Hong Kong?
0: I think you just be true to yourself, work for your aspiration.
1: Dr. Rizwan, thank you so much.

0: 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You're listening to Brunch. It's 11:21 a.m. I'm Cruzy McCalligan, and this is Ronan Keating reminding us all to just go about loving each day.
1: Come on, yeah.

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0: Aitken Waterman and Roadblock there on RTHK Radio 3. The weather forecast for today, sunny periods and a few showers, very hot during the day, moderate southwesterly winds. The outlook, more showers in some areas with squally thunderstorms tomorrow. Sunny intervals and a few showers over the weekend to early next week. Locally, a southwesterly airstream is bringing showers to the coast of Guangdong and the northern part of the South China Sea. It's 33 degrees at the observatory. The humidity's come down by a percentage. It's 70% humidity. Very hot weather warning. Effective from 11:20, the heat stress at work warning is amber. It's time for some news highlights. We'll be back soon.
1: The chief executive, John Lee, has expressed his profound sorrow over the passing yesterday of former premier Zhu Rongji. He died in Beijing of illness at the age of 98. Police have dismantled two suspected drug storage facilities in Kwun-tong and Kwai-chung, arresting three. Officers believe the alleged drug gang deliberately rented large trucks as a cover for their deliveries. And millions of people around the world have been watching the solar eclipse. The best views are in Spain, Iceland and Greenland. The news from RTHK.

Lola Young on RTHK Radio 3 and From Down Here. It's 11:34. I hope everyone's getting ready for lunchtime. And if it's not lunchtime, if you're one of those people who has like a later lunch, then this is your snack window. And I think this song is still happily taking up a lot of real estate in my brain. This is Harry Styles and Dance No More.

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1: Want to know what's in the common room?
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James Bay on brunch there with Hold Back the River. And this is Yazoo with Situation, which Beth Ditto from The Gossip covered a couple of years ago. And it was with on stage with Alison Moyet from Yazoo. And you need to look this up because it was amazing. Intergenerational women being incredibly cool. Yazoo Situation.

George Ezra and Listen to the Man there on RTHK Radio 3. And the next is this is Gregory Porter and Troy Miller and how we all feel with this intense heat like we're actually in an oven. Dry bones.

Lily Allen and Smile there, thank you for joining me on brunch this morning. I'll be back tomorrow. Stick around for the brew and have a lovely rest of your day. This is Florence and the Machine and Delilah taking us up to the news.

0: RTHK, the news at 12 with Robert Kemp. Chief Executive John Lee has expressed his profound sorrow over the passing yesterday of former Premier Zhu Rongji. He died in Beijing of illness at the age of 98. Carlos Escueta reports.
1: In a statement, Chief Executive John Lee said former Premier Zhu Rongji had all along held the development of Hong Kong close to his heart and supported the city's growth. He said during his premiership, Zhu had supported Hong Kong amid such challenges as the Asian financial crisis, resolutely upholding its prosperity and stability as an international financial center. The CE said on behalf of the Hong Kong Special Administrative Region, he extended his deepest condolences to Zhu's family.
0: Police have dismantled two suspected drug storage facilities in Kwun Tong and Kwai Chung, arresting three. Artis Wong reports.
2: Police believe the alleged drug gang deliberately rented large trucks as a cover for their drug deliveries. During the operation, officers arrested two men and a woman aged between 29 and 48 at a Kwun Tong public housing estate and at a subdivided flat in Kwai Chung. At the two sites, officers also seized electronic scales, resealable plastic bags, and over 200 packets of suspected drugs. They included 200 grams of suspected ketamine and 700 grams of suspected cocaine. Police say the haul has a street value of $2 million.
0: Senior Environmental Protection Officer says she doesn't think a pilot food waste recycling scheme set for launch in Tsuen Wan next month will pose too much of a burden for shop staff. About 100 street-level shops are covered by the scheme. The Environmental Protection Department chose the area because of its low recycling rate. Mok Yi Ting was speaking on RTHK.
3: Their food waste is quite simple, so as long as they separate the food waste properly, I believe their workload will not increase significantly when they do sorting and recycling.

0: Exactly.
1: In the title.
2: Hong Kong's largest food festival of the year has kicked off at the Convention and Exhibition Centre in Wan Chai. Organised by the Trade Development Council, the five-day food expo opened alongside four other trade fairs. One shopper had joined a mini-game to win a free ready-to-eat abalone.
3: I started queuing about 2 or 3 days ago. Playing the game is great. At other booths, you have to rush in and scramble for freebies. But this one actually takes a bit of skill.
2: Millions of people around the world have been watching the solar eclipse. The best views were in Spain, Iceland and Greenland, where the eclipse was total. These people in London turned out to watch.
4: It was fantastic. The sun, it was so beautiful, really amazing. I've never seen it before. I was so proud. Yeah?
5: How was it seeing it here?
4: The atmosphere is marvellous. I will remember it. Seeing the eclipse next to Big Ben, it was something very special.
6: It was really cool. It was really nice that everyone was looking at the same thing at the same time. That I thought that was really like a bonding experience. And we only had one pair of glasses, so we had to share it. But I saw online that you could make like with a pinhole in paper, you could project it onto another paper, so that was really cool, and then a lot of other people came and watched it as well.
2: US President Donald Trump has said the United States has total control of the Strait of Hormuz. In a social media post, he said, "I think we will keep it." Iran and the United States remain at loggerheads over the war in the Gulf. Meanwhile, Tehran has reportedly said there has been no progress in talks to revive June's interim deal. Chicago jury has awarded $29 million US dollars in damages to the family of a United Nations employee who died in the Ethiopian Airlines 737 MAX crash. The civil suit against Boeing was brought by the widow of Michael Ryan. The 2019 crash killed all 157 people on board. California grand jury has indicted Nick Reiner in the December stabbings of his parents, Hollywood filmmaker Rob Reiner and producer Michelle Reiner. It also added special circumstance of lying in wait, making him eligible for the death penalty. He has pleaded not guilty. Now, the weather, very hot, with a few showers, sunny periods in the afternoon. Showers will increase gradually with thunderstorms overnight, moderate southwesterly winds. The outlook showers will be heavy at times with squally thunderstorms tomorrow. Temperatures currently 33 degrees. The relative humidity stands at 65%. The very hot weather warning is in force. The news from RTHK.
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8: Hello, happy Thursday, and welcome to The Brew. Phil Whelan here with you until 2 o'clock for a sweltering Thursday arvo. Music heavy today, kicking off in just a second with Brewdin HK. And our friend John Primer is joining us live from Cleveland in the States to play another great selection of original music from Hong Kong's talented bands and artists. It's the heavy version today, because John, yeah, that's his thing, really. Don't tell him I told you, but song one features the man himself. No Chef Jason today, because he's busy doing what chefs do in South Africa. Sleeping, probably, at about 5 a.m. Anyway, he'll be back with you next week for more cooking magic, not animal magic. Here we go. Ladies and gentlemen, Mr. John Primer.

0: Want to bring your dog to a restaurant? From now on, you can visit the Food and Environmental Hygiene Department's website to find out which restaurants allow dogs to enter. Designated signs will be displayed prominently at the entrance. Dangerous dogs are not permitted. Dogs must be on a leash which must not exceed 1.5 metres in length. Dogs are not allowed on dining tables. Mutual respect, harmony with pets.
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0: Oh, yes, yes, yes. Brilliant. We are brewing it in HK right now. So let's bring in our expert, our resident expert from the States, live at zero expense, Maestro John Primer. How are you?
1: I'm good, Phil. How are you? And hi, Hong Kong.
0: I'm
1: How's
0: good.
1: Everybody going?
0: This is perfect. Because it's a given, when John comes on, everything goes at about 640 BPM and fortissimo. Yeah, so awesome. What did we kick in with, John? That was lovely.
1: Okay, well, the first song we kicked in was from the Delfino Trio, and it was called Million Dollar Question.
0: Yeah.
1: That's on Spotify on an album called... oh, shoot. Now I can't think of the name of the album,
0: we'll get
1: but
0: it.
1: I'm
0: no,
1: on it. Oh, In Cahoots.
0: It's
1: there
0: live,
1: we go.
0: John. This, you've just, you, yeah. you only prove yeah. to people it's live when you cock something up. So there you go.
1: That's it. Exactly. Oh, I'm good at that.
0: Yeah, what was it? What was it again? Tell us.
1: The album is called In Cahoots. That's,
0: yeah.
1: That song's called Million Dollar Question. And those are songs that were written by Brendan Delfino.
0: Talented
1: and
0: boy.
1: He had guest vocalists come in and do the vocals on them. So besides myself, who did that one, there was Pat Tonick. There was a bunch of guys and gals on it. And so it's got a bunch of good material.
0: Very,
1: so there you go.
0: Good.
1: That's what we opened with.
0: Yeah. And who's the singer? We better remind everybody again.
1: Oh, the singer's this guy who hung out in Hong Kong for a long time. And now he bounces in and out.
0: John, you stay up until silly o'clock in the morning. And, you know, you deserve throwing a bone now and again. Well done. That was a top track.
1: Oh, thanks, man. I'm glad you enjoyed that.
0: Totally.
1: And, yeah, the second song was a new one that came out at the end of last month. That was by The Houseplants called Alive.
0: Yeah.
1: And if you haven't seen The Houseplants live, make sure you keep an eye out for them because they are a very visual, very high energy band, as you could tell by the song. And they're really, really good. They won the Battle of the Bands at the Aftermath last year.
0: You know what I love about that song? It's just on the verge of going out of control, but it's not. It's just on that nice sweet spot.
1: Yep. Well, the interesting thing when you go see them is there's no guitarist.
0: Oh, yeah.
1: All the guitar type sounds are coming from the bassist. He's got a special rig set up.
0: Yeah.
1: And he does all the bass and the guitar sounds. So it's the band's made up of lead vocal, the bassist and drummer. That's it. Three piece.
0: Old school.
1: Yeah. They're really worth going out to see. They're a really good band.
0: Well done. Brilliant stuff. Well, I'll tell you what, before we do some more tunes, I've got loads of time today, and it's like ironic because usually I haven't got time and you give me 6 minute tracks. But anyway, whatever. We've got loads of time today. So what do you want to tell us about?
1: Okay, well, going on Friday night, if you're looking for some free music, it's the AIA and Wanch Friday Night Live out at Vitality Park.
0: Right. What time?
1: And that starts at 7 o'clock. And it starts out with Indigo Town Duo. It's okay. Not the whole band.
0: Right.
1: It's just the lead singer, John, and Jack. Who's the bassist on acoustic guitar. So you check them out.
0: Yeah.
1: And then at 8 o'clock is the Basic Lawyers. And then at 9, Beatlemaniac rounds it out. And they're tribute band.
0: I'm assuming you can come along a lot earlier and just hang out and have a, you know, orange squash or something.
1: Oh, of course. Yes, of course. Show starts at 7, but you can show up earlier.
0: Brilliant.
1: It's free. It's open to the public.
0: Yeah.
1: All ages.

0: is welcome. And
1: Yeah.
0: it's right behind the big Ferris wheel, so you can't miss it.
1: Piece of
0: And
1: cake.
0: it
1: Yep.
0: is there's a huge covered area in case it rains,
1: Oh.
0: because the first show we did have rain, but everybody was nice and dry,
1: I
0: and
1: was about to joke
0: everyone
1: about
0: is.
1: this, John, because we've had crazy hot weather here in Hong Kong, and right now it's 33 Celsius. I just glance up at the weather screen, and guess what it says? Tomorrow, showers will be heavy at times with squally thunderstorms. So I'm glad I didn't make fun of that, because it could get wet.
0: Yeah, well, the show is undercover,
1: And it
0: so
1: must
0: even
1: go
0: though
1: on.
0: it's outside, it's undercover and it goes on. And we've gone on with the first show at the end of July. It
1: Yeah.
0: rained real heavy,
1: Oh, well.
0: but the show went on and everybody had a great time.
1: Remind us once again what time and where for that one, because that's one of these things that
0: Okay.
1: it's kind of tea time, dinner time. Anybody can turf up and listen to some stuff for free and, wet your whistle as well.
0: Yeah, exactly. That's at Vitality Park, which is right behind the huge AIA Ferris wheel. And you can even bring your kids and let them run around. It's totally open to everybody.
1: Brilliant. Let's do some more music.
0: Okay, the next one we've got coming up, this is by Jared Bibler,
1: Oh,
0: and this
1: he's
0: is a
1: good.
0: song called Better Year.

0: Okay, that was Better Year by Jared Bibler.
1: He's
0: And
1: good.
0: Jared actually comes from where I went to university in Youngstown, Ohio. So there you
1: Oh,
0: go,
1: brilliant.
0: for a tie-in connection.
1: Got
0: But
1: it. Got it.
0: Jared, you can catch him live in Hong Kong as he plays around town as an acoustic solo artist. So and he puts on a really good show. So if you see him playing around town, give
1: Go.
0: him some support.
1: You got it. Right. It's 20.

0: 22 minutes past 12 with John Premer live from the States for today's Brood in HK. Couple more gigs if you got them.
1: Yeah, I got a couple more. Tonight at the Aftermath at 8:30, they have the Jive Band. And then at 9:30, for all of you bangers, there's Mimi Motel, which will be all original. And they'll put on a really good show for you. And at the launch tonight at 7, you can catch Iris playing acoustic.
0: Yes.
1: Then at 9 o'clock is King of Pig Bones.
0: Wow, I haven't heard that name for a little originals. While. Yeah.
1: Yeah, they'll be doing all original, and we've played some of their newer stuff recently on the radio.
0: Yeah.
1: And then at 10:30, closing out the show is the Octopus.
0: Super duper.
1: So there you go.
0: Let's say hi to Greg, one of our listeners who just writes it. You know, Greg, he said, that's quite Van Morrison-esque, which is a compliment from the heart. But if you were a musician, you don't want people saying, oh, you sound a bit like, you know, Ian Dury. Well, I wouldn't mind sounding like Ian Dury, but no. You know what I mean. Anyway, he liked that. Greg, thanks. Yeah. Good to hear from you.
1: Thanks, Greg.
0: It was a bit Van Morrison-esque, actually, now you come to mention it, wasn't it?
1: Huh. Yeah, it is a little bit. Jared's got a few different styles that he kicks in.
0: Yeah.
1: And he's got his album on Spotify. Matter of fact, everything you're hearing today, you can find it on Spotify as well and check out even more of the artist's music.
0: I got to tell you something.
1: Find a new band.
0: I got to tell you something that, however, I can neither confirm nor deny, but however I get hold of some of these tracks that we play, we do pay royalties. Because we have to fill in, you know, we fill in music logs and stuff. So I think it's really funny that if we get stuff from, they're renowned for not looking after the musicians. We, Radio 3 cares, because we fill in forms and somewhere down the line money gets exchanged.
1: Ah, there we go. So there you go, man.
0: You've from your days as a college radio guy, that's standard stuff. You know, you play the songs, you fill in the track, and somehow they get 0.0001 cent. But that's better than a kick in the face, isn't it?
1: Yeah, exactly. Actually, the exposure of the music is the best part.
0: Oh, really, never say that to musicians. Never say that. It's for exposure. You won't get to walk out of the room.
1: No, trust me. There's a big thing about the streaming these days. A lot of the musicians are like, you know, if I can get it played somewhere, that's worth more than what I make.
0: Fair enough.
1: Which is why a lot of the bands now are going back to, on top of streaming, also putting out vinyl, which you can buy at a lot of the different gigs.
0: It's crazy that's happening. I mean, it's brilliant, but it's no longer a novelty vinyl, is it? It's actually kind of really back.
1: No. It's back. It's back here in the States, big time as well. And same in Australia. And I hear the UK as well.
0: Do you think there's some sort of... human, is it a cycle of life thing that, you know, when something goes around for a few years and then it goes back to square one, something like that? Because literally, goodness me, 10 years ago, vinyl was kind of novelty.
1: It was gone.
0: It was nerd. Well, no, I mean, it was nerd novelty, experts, musos. But now it's, you know, it's crazy.
1: I know. If you go down to the listening room on a Saturday afternoon, it's... I mean, when the last time I was in town, I went down there and I was there on a Saturday afternoon, and between people calling in and saying, hey, do you have this album? Can you put it to the side for me? I'm on my way.
0: Yeah.
1: And people just all over the place. And there's a lot of vinyl shops in Hong Kong, and they're all quite busy. I think part of it is, to be very honest, I think when we... from going to the CDs and everything else, the music kind of, it lost a bit of that warmth that you get on the album.
0: That's what people say.
1: It becomes a bit sterile. And I think the heart and the warmth of the music being on the vinyl, I really think that's what's making vinyl have a comeback.
0: Well, that's great
1: stuff. Because you can hear the difference.
0: And you know, conversely, a lot of shops are selling record players. Well, but they have to, but they are. It's kind of weird, isn't it?
1: Yeah. Yeah, they are. I mean, quite a few places are selling it. And I mean, I was in Best Buy here in the States the other day, and the selection of turntables was incredible.
0: I mean, affordable, turntables, right? You know, decent, power amps, decent but affordable kind of stuff.

0: They went from decent and affordable up to pretty high range stuff, man. I was like, ooh, okay.
1: Yeah. I'll tell you what we're going to do, John, because I'm not terribly pushed for time today. Let's do our next track, then hit the news, and then out of the news, we'll do our final track so we can play it all, if that's okay with you.
0: Yeah, that's fine with me, man. I'm in no hurry. I'm not going anywhere till 10
1: What's
0: in the
1: next?
0: Morning.
1: What's next? Tell us what we've got.
0: Okay, the next one is a fairly new song. This is from Fist Bump, who's one of my favorites also.
1: Yeah.
0: And this is a song called Long Time No See. And if you haven't seen Fist Bump, go check them out next time you see them gigging around town. It's their three-piece local band, and they put on a hell of a show. Oops, sorry, heck of a show. And their music is really, really good. Well, they're really good songwriters.
1: Let's listen to some of this. Down to the Lose, Long Time No See.

0: long time. No see. Fist bump on Radio 3 from Pizza Party. So back with John in just a couple of minutes. Let's check out our weather forecast at the moment. Very hot weather warning is still up there. Heat stress at work, still amber. Few showers incoming, sunny periods this afternoon. Showers going to increase gradually with thunderstorms back overnight. And moderate southwesterly winds. Showers heavy at times. Squally thunderstorms tomorrow. More of it as we get into Saturday and across the weekend. At the moment, 33 Celsius. And we've got 62% relative humidity. 12:30 and time for the news.
1: Competition Commission says it has raided 12 premises of building contractors and individuals over alleged bid rigging of maintenance projects at 28 housing estates and buildings. Hong Kong's largest food festival has kicked off at the Convention and Exhibition Centre in Wan Chai, and millions of people around the world have been watching the solar eclipse. Best views are in Spain, Iceland and Greenland. The News Smart HK.

0: Yeah, yeah, into the coda of this week's Brood in HK with our friend John Premer, who joins us from the States live for a little bit more, because it's I don't like giving the songs a haircut. It's good to hear the whole thing. So, John, tell us a bit about the one that we just heard again before the news.
1: Okay, that was Long Time No See, and that is by the band Fist Bump, and that's off their latest

0: latest album, which was just released at the end of May. But I've just seen this one pop up, so this might be something that's a little bit later. But Fist Bump's got, they have three, maybe four albums out now, and they're really good songwriters. They put on a nice, energetic show, really, really good. And they do a mixture of their songs, some in English, some in Cantonese, and they really hold the crowd. So if you haven't seen them, go check out Fist Bump when you get a chance.
1: Lovely. Have you forgotten any gigs, or are we pretty much done on that?
0: I got a couple more.
1: Okay then.
0: On Friday night, down at the Aftermath, you can see The Crush at 9:30, followed by Crazy Jane at 10:30. And if you haven't seen Crazy Jane, it's worth checking out.
1: Okay.
0: And down at the Wanch on Friday night at 7 o'clock is Brian Vallejo. Then at 9 o'clock, Diamond Six comes on, and I have been told from reliable sources, and namely the band, that they're going to be debuting some brand new material that's unreleased at the show on Friday night. So if you're a Diamond Six fan, go down and check them out. And then at 10:30, it's Leveling Out, playing all your favorites from the 70s up to the 2000s. So there you go.
1: Hey, you know, we were talking about record shops and stuff before the news. Record swapping is a big thing, isn't it? There's a few that happens around town.
0: Yes, it is. There's different, sometimes there's pop-up swap meets, and there's one coming up at the launch, I believe, later this month. So you'll have to check their schedule. I just got a quick flash of it, but I didn't get the
1: It is a
0: date.
1: thing.
0: So,
1: Anyway, yeah, if you want to do that,
0: yeah.
1: it's out there for you. Let's move on to our last track today. It's kind of interesting. At the end of the night comes Iris, and at the end of our session comes Iris, right?
0: Yeah, this is by Iris Pascal. This is a song called Shame. And if you go to the launch Saturday night at midnight, Ruby Cube's on, and you can request him to play this song, and you can see it live.
1: Super, John. Thank you so much. Before we go, I don't know if you still have it all in front of you. If you could remind our listeners what we've been spinning today.
0: Okay, what we've listened today, we started out with Million Dollar Question by the Delfino Trio. With my vocals, of course. The second song was Alive by the Houseplants. Then we heard Better Year by Jaron Bibler. Number four was Long Time No See by Fist Bump. And now we're going to close it out with Shame by Iris Pascal. And I want to thank you, Phil, for letting me share the airwaves with you for a little bit. And Phil in Hong Kong, you all have yourself a great weekend and keep supporting live music.
1: Thank you so much, John. Thanks for staying up super late. It's always fun to have a chat with you. We'll either do it again next week or the week after. That is John Primer live from Cleveland. Thank you, my man.

0: How good was that? Once again, that was the sound of Iris Pasquale on Radio 3, and Shame from 2024. A big, big thank you to John Primer for bringing us this week's Brewed in HK.
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Niles Barkley on Radio 3 with Pictures. Rolling down the hill from Rembrandt's. It is a lovely day, so let's do it. Bill Withers, 1978. It's 30 minutes to 1 o'clock. News on the hour, just for you. Here we go.

Manic Street Preachers and My Brave Friend right here on Radio 3. And an absolute classic before that, Cooking Instructions, How to Make a Soul Duck. You put it in a microwave until it's Bill Withers. I love playing that track. Two more before the news at 1. Oscar Med, Izzy Bizou and Duran Duran.

0: RTHK, the news at 1 with Robert Kemp. The headlines: Competition Commission raids 12 premises over alleged bid rigging of building maintenance projects. Hong Kong's largest food festival kicks off in Wan Chai. And millions of people around the world have been watching the solar eclipse. The Competition Commission says it has raided 12 premises of building contractors and individuals over alleged maintenance project bid rigging. It's the latest crackdown on anti-competitive practices in the trade. Details from Wendy Wong.
1: The watchdog said the raids, which took place on Wednesday, included the offices of four building contractors and the residences of the individuals concerned. The contracts have an estimated total value of around $500 million. The commission said the 28 housing estates and buildings are located across Hong Kong, with some projects yet to be awarded, while work on other projects has commenced or have been completed prior to its investigation. It said it has been contacting stakeholders of the buildings linked to the case. The latest search operation, codenamed Hunter, came after officers found new leads from evidence collected during the first round of operations in January. Officers said they have found a series of suspicious text messages showing the potential existence of another hidden bid rigging syndicate that attempted to manipulate the outcome of the tender for a building maintenance project.
0: Hong Kong's largest food festival has kicked off at the Convention and Exhibition Centre in Wan Chai. Organised by the Trade Development Council, the five-day food expo opened alongside four other trade fairs. This man had taken part in a game, winning the top prize of free abalone.
2: I started queuing about 2 or 3 days ago. Playing the game is great. At other booths, you have to rush in and scramble for freebies. But this one actually takes a bit of skill.
0: The vendor was running the game.
3: We're confident in our sales this year. Last year, the weather was a bit of a letdown. This year, we've launched a line of everyday household items to attract more family visitors. Even if they don't plan to buy anything, they can give it a try.
0: Financial Secretary Paul Chan spoke at the opening ceremony.
4: More than 230 mega events, some 3.6 million visitors are expected to come from around the world, an increase of more than 20% compared to the previous year. These events will bring some 12 billion in spending to the city. Add to that our international outlook, efficient supply chains, and professional strengths in certification, quality assurance, and brand building. And we are no doubt the best platform for brands looking to connect with markets across the regions.
0: DAB says the government should upgrade the existing major sports events committee so as to attract more large-scale international events. It was among the nearly 60 proposals it submitted for Hong Kong's first five-year plan. Vincent Chen is a DAB lawmaker.
5: No matter, we are promoting the inter-cross-section cooperation with different bureaus to facilitate investment attraction to serve Hong Kong as an external window to have more promotion to other areas, or establish a data responsible for all the data and the benchmark and what we are looking forward to set up a goal. We always say the KPI. So this task force for major sports event coordination then can have a more different role and more proactive role to make sure that coming up next 5 years, when all the major sports events come over to Hong Kong, we can have more different areas and promote more Hong Kong to the world.
0: Chief Executive John Lee has expressed his profound sorrow over the passing yesterday of former Premier Zhu Rongji. He died in Beijing of illness at the age of 98. Carlos Escueta reports.
6: In a statement, Chief Executive John Lee said former Premier Zhu Rongji had all along held the development of Hong Kong close to his heart and supported the city's growth. He said during his premiership, Zhu had supported Hong Kong amid such challenges as the Asian financial crisis, resolutely upholding its prosperity and stability as an international financial center. The CE said on behalf of the Hong Kong Special Administrative Region, he extended his deepest condolences to Zhu's family.
0: A senior environmental protection officer says she doesn't think a pilot food waste recycling scheme set for launch in Tsuen Wan next month will pose too much of a burden for shop staff. About 100 street-level shops are covered by the scheme. The Environmental Protection Department chose the area because of its low recycling rate. Oki Ting was speaking on RTHK.
7: Their food waste is quite simple, so as long as they separate the food waste properly, I believe their workload will not increase significantly when they do sorting and recycling.
0: Police have dismantled two suspected drug storage facilities in Kwun Tong and Kwai Chung, arresting three. Artis Wong reports.
8: Police believe the alleged drug gang deliberately rented large trucks as a cover for their drug deliveries. During the operation, officers arrested two men and a woman aged between 29 and 48 at a Kwun Tong public housing estate and at a subdivided flat in Kwai Chung. At the two sites, officers also seized electronic scales, resealable plastic bags, and over 200 packets of suspected drugs. They included 200 grams of suspected ketamine and 700 grams of suspected cocaine. Police say the haul has a street value of $2 million.
0: Millions of people around the world have watched the solar eclipse. The best views were in Spain, Iceland and Greenland, where the eclipse was total. Among the crowd at the Spanish town of Arcos de las Salinas was astrophysicist and Queen guitarist Brian May. Nicholas Fetterstein is an engineer at the European Space Agency.
9: You can guess what it's going to be like, but at the end you have to live it. And with Brian May there, so what else can I ask for? It's incredible, yeah, very impressive.
0: These people in London also turned out to watch.
10: It was fantastic. The sun, it was so beautiful, really amazing. I've never seen it before. I was so proud. Yeah?
11: How was it seeing it here?
10: The atmosphere is marvellous. I will remember it, seeing the eclipse next to Big Ben. It was something very special.
11: It was really cool. It was really nice that everyone was looking at the same thing at the same time. That I thought that was really like a bonding experience. And we only had one pair of glasses, so we had to share it. But I saw online that you could make like with a pinhole in paper, you could project it onto another paper. So that was really cool. And then a lot of other people came and watched it as well.
0: U.S. Defense Secretary Pete Hegseth has welcomed Colombia into a military-led counter-narcotics grouping of Latin American nations. This follows the inauguration of its conservative president last week. Speaking to members of the America's Counter-Cartel Coalition, or ACCC, in Panama City, Hegseth hit out at the International Criminal Court. He called on members to withdraw from it.
12: We answer only to our own citizens and our own constitutions, not unelected international bureaucrats. That's why I strongly encourage every ACCC member to leave the ICC and reject their attempts to rob your governments and your courts of your sovereignty.
0: A Chicago jury has awarded $29 million US dollars in damages to the family of a United Nations employee who died in the Ethiopian Airlines 737 MAX crash. The civil suit against Boeing was brought by the widow of Michael Ryan. The 2019 crash killed all 157 people on board. The Israeli military has failed in an attempt to remove occupied West Bank settlers blockading Palestinian homes. The siege began on Sunday. Rights groups urged authorities to step in, with the families saying their supplies are running out. Jamie Clark has more.
13: Israeli troops clashed with settlers on Wednesday while trying to disperse them from a West Bank outpost they set up directly in front of Palestinian homes. Witnesses said the soldiers later withdrew from the area after failing to clear the settlers. Video showed the confrontations, as well as settlers putting rocks on the road to block the way. The incident on the outskirts of the Palestinian village Kusra marked a rare confrontation between settlers and the military. It comes amid a sharp increase in settler land seizures and attacks on Palestinians. Ruchaya Hassan Abu Rida, a Palestinian woman who lives in one of the three besieged houses, said settlers set up the outpost at the weekend and that the Palestinians have been effectively trapped there since.
14: We've been subjected to daily attacks during the day and night and harassment on the road. The settlers tried to cut off water and electricity networks many times. We fix it, and they recut it again.
13: The Israeli military has come under increasing pressure to halt rogue land seizures by settlers, emboldened by the right-wing government of Prime Minister Benjamin Netanyahu, which has spearheaded a rapid expansion of settlements in the territory. Troops deployed to the Kusra outpost on Wednesday morning, at which point the clashes broke out. Witnesses said the army removed the cover of one of the outpost's tents and then withdrew from the area, after which the settlers tried to break the gate to one of the Palestinian homes. The military said in a statement that border police forces, quote, evacuated the tent and are working to evacuate the civilians who are staying there, referring to the settlers.
0: British Prime Minister Andy Burnham has urged retailers to stop selling disposable barbecues. The UK is facing increased wildfire risk due to a summer drought.
15: Do not put disposable barbecues on sale at this moment in time. They have been the cause of significant fires. And we, you know, there's one thing that can be done that everybody should be doing. People shouldn't be using them out in the open where there's a significant risk of fire.
0: It's 11 minutes past one. Sports is next.
16: Good afternoon. I'm your AI Sports presenter. We begin with tennis, and Hong Kong China star Coleman Wong is through to the main draw of the Cincinnati Open after winning his final qualifying match. The SAR player, ranked 92nd in the world, will play in the round of 128 of the ATP Masters 1000 event, after beating Finland's Otto Virtanen 7-6, 7-6 in just under 2 hours. Wong enters Cincinnati following a remarkable run at the ATP 250 MIFL Open in Mexico, where he was eliminated in the semifinals earlier this month. In football, Paris Saint-Germain have raised the curtain on Europe's new season by retaining their UEFA Super Cup title with a thrilling 2-1 win over Aston Villa in Austria. Nazvi Karim has more.
17: Kvicha Kvaratskhelia's powerfully struck opener in the 20th minute put PSG in the driver's seat early in the contest at Salzburg's Red Bull Arena. But Villa drew level at the stroke of half-time, courtesy of a volley from Brian Maggio, a 17-year-old striker making his competitive debut for Villa days after getting approval to play following a dispute with FIFA over registration. With neither side able to break the deadlock at the start of the second half, Désiré Doué played hero for the French Giants just past the hour mark. His 63rd minute strike that saw him run onto Ousmane Dembélé's pass was initially ruled out for offside, only for the goal to be awarded following a video review. PSG ultimately held on for a 2-1 victory, defending the title they first won a year ago against

0: another English Premier League side, Tottenham Hotspur. It's the first of a possible six trophies this season for the European champions, who became the first team to win back-to-back Super Cup titles since Real Madrid in 2016 and 2017. The Super Cup, which pitched the winners of the Champions League against the second-tier Europa League holders, was officiated by Somalian referee Omar Artan. Artan was barred by the United States from officiating at this year's World Cup, days before the start of the showpiece tournament, over vetting concerns.
1: PSG boss Luis Enrique praised his team's character after retaining their Super Cup crown. He emphasized that while the title itself holds some value, the win was vital in improving his players' confidence for even bigger competitions this season.
2: If you play that match, it means you are winning the Champions League or the Europa League. In that case, for us, Champions League. It's the second one in a row for our club. It's an important one, but nobody's going to judge you for that trophy. But we try to be competitive. It's important to be competitive this season. Starting this season in that way, it's important. And we are happy to achieve that trophy, but we are very far from the normal position to compete.
1: And finally, in basketball, one of the most successful teams in NBA history is being sold. 17-time champions, the Los Angeles Lakers, will be purchased by former Disney CEO Bob Iger and investor Joshua Kushner in a deal reportedly worth $12.5 billion. The sale marks a record-breaking valuation for a North American sports franchise and comes only about a year after billionaire Mark Walter agreed to buy a controlling interest in the team in a then-record $10 billion deal. And that's your look at sport.
3: Quick look at the weather. Very hot with a few showers. Sunny periods in the afternoon. Showers will increase gradually with thunderstorms overnight. Moderate southwesterly winds. The outlook showers will be heavy at times with squally thunderstorms tomorrow. Still more showers in some areas at first on Saturday. Temperatures currently 33 degrees. Humidity 61%. Very hot weather warning is in force. To end the news, top story once again. The Competition Commission raids 12 premises of alleged bid rigging of building maintenance projects. That's the news from RTHK.
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typical male. 1986, that is, of course, the one and the only Tina Turner, right here on Radio 3. No Jason today. We're letting the poor love have a lie-in. Chef Jason Black, of course, live from South Africa, but not today. He'll be back next week.

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in excess. The one that fades out, not the cold ending one. Original Sin. That's 1995, 130 on the nose. Very hot weather warning still at 34 Celsius with 62% humidity. However, looks like it's going to get showery and thundery any time now, really. We shall see. Right now is Texas.

0: This is James Ross, and this week on the latest and greatest Daft Punk, Steve Miller will have The Police, Chic, Delamitri, and Heaven 17. And this is our Mystery TV theme tune. Started in 2005, it's been running for more than 20 years. But what is it? We will reveal all this Sunday lunchtime from 12 noon, right here on Radio 3. RTHK.
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Attitude on Radio 3. Those bits. Thank you very much. Back on the Chain Gang, it's 1982 for The Pretenders.

And why not? Salt and pepper. And push it with a bit of sunny Thursday lunchtime music. That means we've got a very hot weather warning. Couple more before the news at 2 o'clock. Oof. Beatmeister. This wonderfully talented gentleman is called Omar. Yeah. And this track is called Something Real. 26 years ago.

something real. That's Omar on Radio 3. Time to say bye-bye. Tomorrow, Marshy Movie Time after the news. We're going to play a bit of an interview he did the other day with the amazing movie composer Lorne Balfe. Mission Impossible movies just to start with. Goodness me. See you later. Have a great Thursday.

0: RTHK, the news at 2 with Azam Khan. The Competition Commission says it has raided 12 premises of building contractors and individuals over alleged maintenance project bid rigging. It's the latest crackdown on anti-competitive practices in the trade. Details from Wendy Wong.
1: As part of the proposed changes to the building management ordinance, the attendance and voting thresholds for owners' meetings will be raised. When decisions have to be made over large-scale maintenance works and high-value procurements, the plan also includes capping the number of proxy votes a single person can hold and imposing restrictions on who can be authorized as a proxy holder. Work consultants and the contractors would also be required to disclose any conflicts of interest between them to all property owners.
0: Hong Kong's largest food festival is kicked off at the Convention and Exhibition Center in Wan Chai. Organized by the Trade Development Council, the five-day food expo opened alongside four other trade fairs. This man had taken part in a game, winning the top prize for free abalone.
2: I started queuing about 2 or 3 days ago. Playing the game is great. At other booths, you have to rush in and scramble for freebies. But this one actually takes a bit of skill.
0: This vendor was running the game.
3: We're confident in our sales this year. Last year, the weather was a bit of a letdown. This year, we've launched a line of everyday household items to attract more family visitors. Even if they don't plan to buy anything, they can give it a try.
0: Police have dismantled two suspected drug storage facilities in Kwun Tong and Kwai Chung, arresting three. Altus Wong reports.
4: Police believe the alleged drug gang deliberately rented large trucks as a cover for their drug deliveries. During the operation, officers arrested two men and a woman aged between 29 and 48 at a Kwun Tong public housing estate and at a subdivided flat in Kwai Chung. At the two sites, officers also seized electronic scales, resealable plastic bags and over 200 packets of suspected drugs. They included 200 grams of suspected ketamine and 700 grams of suspected cocaine. Police say the haul has a street value of $2 million.
0: The DAB says the government should upgrade the existing major sports events committee so as to attract more large-scale international events. It was among the nearly 60 proposals it submitted for Hong Kong's first five-year plan. Vincent Cheng is a DAB lawmaker.
5: No matter, we are promoting the inter-cross-section cooperation with different bureaus to facilitate investment attraction to serve Hong Kong as an external window to have more promotion to other areas, or establish a data responsible for all the data and the benchmark and what we are looking forward to set up a goal. We always say the KPI. So this task force for major sports event coordination then can have a more different role and more proactive role to make sure that coming up next 5 years, when all the major sports events and come over to Hong Kong, we can have more different areas and promote more Hong Kong to the world.
0: Millions of people around the world have watched the solar eclipse. The best views were in Spain, Iceland, and Greenland, where the eclipse was total. Among the crowd at the Spanish town of Arcos de las Salinas was astrophysicist and queen guitarist.

0: guitarist Brian May. Nicholas Fajardzin is an engineer at the European Space Agency.
1: You can guess what it's going to be like, but at the end you have to leave it. And with Brian May there, so what else can I ask for? It's incredible, yeah, very impressive.
0: A Chicago jury has awarded $29 million in damages to the family of a United Nations employee who died in the Ethiopian Airlines 737 MAX crash. The civil suit against Boeing was brought by the widow of Michael Ryan. The 2019 crash killed all 157 people on board. British Prime Minister Andy Burnham has urged retailers to stop selling disposable barbecues. The UK is facing increased wildfire risk due to a summer drought.
2: Do not put disposable barbecues on sale at this moment in time. They have been the cause of significant fires, and we, you know, there's one thing that can be done that everybody should be doing. People shouldn't be using them out in the open where there's a significant risk of fire.
0: A look at the weather: very hot with a few showers, sunny periods in the afternoon, and the showers will increase gradually with thunderstorms overnight. Moderate southwesterly winds. The very hot weather warning is in effect. The heat stress at work warning is amber. The current temperature 33 degrees, the relative humidity 63%. The news from RTHK.

0: How about it, handsome?
1: Steve James.
2: Well, let's see now. Where did they put the starter on this thing? I wonder what this one's for.

0: Everyone, one more time.
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0: See Diva Winwood on RTHK, Radio 3, Beyonce, Rihanna. It's all going on. And a welcome to it. It is the official Thursday afternoon drive. Live till 5. And if you're with me until 3, you'll have Harry Wong, which I can't get a rhyme out of. There we go. Harry's coming in earlier in the day this week. And we'll venture into that weird and wonderful world when he gets here. Watching TV may be worse for your brain than sitting at a computer. Trust me, I've got the information from researchers of Southern California. If you can't help but smile when you see your dog, or anybody else's dog for that matter, a little puppy, isn't he cute? Then you really should be smiling, because dogs get it. We'll get to that. That's nicked from the BBC. And if I've got time, we've all been there. You want to buy... oh, no, I'm not doing that story. I trashed it. It's to do with buying corn on the cob. But I've got nothing in common with any of these... If you want to buy corn on the cob, of course you do. But you want to have a little look inside, you know, to see that it's all... In America, that's a thing. I just get corn on the cob. Slab some butter on it. Sorted. You used to be able to get that outside cinemas here. Don't know what the story is now. I don't think so. No, it's all concession stand city, isn't it? You used to be able to buy corn on the cob and potato, sweet potato, outside the cinema before you've even gone in. And it was fine. Also, today, odd uses for WD-40. Odd uses for WD-40. We are running a lame survey today, but let me tell you this. It's not going anywhere. One person has joined in, and she is in the middle of her night in Chicago. It's not flying. I'll tell you what it is anyway. What is the oddest thing you've spotted in someone else's home? Oddest thing you've found

in someone else's home. I won't say the oddest. It was actually quite cool. I liked it after I got my head round it. But my friend had his where you know a train set when you've got like hills and roads and surroundings and a little scene that you put the track on. Well, he didn't have space for the it wasn't laid out and in, you know, it was a small apartment. So the train set without the trains on them and the hills and the trees and the little roads and little cars was hanging on the wall. I thought it was pretty cool. Once I'd got my head round it, I stared at it for about half an hour. And I thought, yeah, all right. Oddest thing you've seen in somebody else's place. Could be a dangerous one, really, couldn't it? Well, I don't have to read it out. But I need you to post.

0: Right down to the very last drop. Hazy Janes and... no, that's Janes, not James. Yeah. Always there. Radio 3. Time right now for the news headlines.
1: Hi, I'm Azam Khan. The Competition Commission raids 12 premises over alleged bid rigging of building maintenance projects. Hong Kong's largest food festival has kicked off at the Convention and Exhibition Center in Wan Chai. And millions of people around the world have been watching the solar eclipse. The best views were in Spain, Iceland, and Greenland. More news at the top of the hour.

both day and night. Never grumbles or fusses, always treats me right. Never running in the streets and leaving me alone. She knows a woman's place.

0: She's all right. I got a woman. There's some elements to the lyric there that might be, well, they were of their time. Ray Charles, Jukebox Attack today. Ramsey Lewis trio with Wade in the Water. Part of the Thursday Drive. Harry Wong joining us fairly soonish. He's in the building. Kind of has to be in the building. He has a gig on another radio station just down the hall. From radio to TV, TV show Brain Slow equals Brain Slow. Watching TV may be worse. You remember, you know, watching too much TV is bad for your brain. It may be worse for your brain than sitting at a computer. It's a team of researchers at the University of Southern California followed 1,700 older adults for 22 years.
1: It is a reflection of our moment and our time.
0: And found that frequent TV watching was associated with smaller brain volume.

0: They say that replacing some TV time with exercise, socialising, reading, hobbies, learning new skills could be better for your brain health.
1: Well, that's an inspiring story, and that's why I am sceptical.
0: Did they consider that the problem might be the couch, not the TV?

Price of Love, early 90s for New Order on RTHK Radio 3, our lame survey today. Thank you very much for helping out. What's the oddest thing you've spotted in someone else's home? Iris Smile Paul's joining in. Good morning, sir. How are you dealing with the hot weather, by the way? But is it as hot in your neck of the woods? I'm going to suggest that it is still warm. I haven't asked the A1 technology. What did you see in somebody else's place? I found a drawer full of odds and another drawer full of ends. House was full of odds and ends. What were you doing looking in their drawers? Not inviting you round. Dangerous. Denny says they had a bed in their living room. Why, you ask? Well, in this part of the world, you wouldn't even question it because of the size of the apartments. He said the bedroom was full from floor to ceiling with old newspapers. Quite a surprise. There are people like that. Thank you very much for joining in with the lame survey. What is the oddest thing you've spotted in someone else's home? In the music news, Sugarland, Jennifer Nettles, and didn't the Hollies do a song about her? And Christian Bush. They're going to kick off a 26-city Ride or Die tour. Starts in October in the States. It's to celebrate the 20th anniversary of their second album. Sugarland's still a relatively recent discovery for me. She starred in the... which one is this? Nettles or Christian Bush? Oh, I don't know which one it is. One of them just starred in the off-Broadway run of Giulia, the Poison Queen of Palermo, which she also wrote. I quite like Sugarland. They've got the country thing going for them, and, I don't know, they've got a little extra spice as well. Here they are with It Happens.

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3: When worlds collide.
4: The chief executive is leading the government to draft the first Hong Kong's five-year plan, which is closely related to you and me. In the next 5 years, Hong Kong should further improve its competitiveness.

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5: Terribly sorry about the silly slip. Then what came over me?
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0: RTHK, the news at 3 with Azam Khan. The Competition Commission says it has raided 12 premises of building contractors and individuals over alleged maintenance project bid rigging. It's the latest crackdown on anti-competitive practices in the trade. Details from Wendy Wong.
1: The watchdog said the raids, which took place on Wednesday, included the offices of 4 building contractors and the residences of the individuals concerned. The contracts have an estimated total value of around $500 million. The commission said the 28 housing estates and buildings are located across Hong Kong, with some projects yet to be awarded, while work on other projects has commenced or have been completed prior to its investigation.
0: Hong Kong's largest food festival is kicked off at the Convention and Exhibition Center in Wan Chai. Organized by the Trade Development Council, the five-day food expo opened alongside 4 other trade fairs. This man had taken part in a game, winning the top prize for free abalone.
2: I started queuing about 2 or 3 days ago. Playing the game is great. At other booths, you have to rush in and scramble for freebies. But this one actually takes a bit of skill.
0: Financial Secretary Paul Chan spoke at the opening ceremony.
3: More than 230 mega events, some 3.6 million visitors are expected to come from around the world, an increase of more than 20% compared to the previous year. These events will bring some $12 billion in spending to the city. Add to that, our international outlook, efficient supply chains, and professional strengths in certification, quality assurance, and brand building. And we are no doubt the best platform for brands looking to connect with markets across the regions.
0: A senior environmental protection officer says she doesn't think a pilot food waste recycling scheme set for launch in Chun Wan next month will pose too much of a burden for shop staff. About 100 street-level shops are covered by the scheme. The Environmental Protection Department chose the area because of its low recycling rate. Ma Ki Ting was speaking on RTHK.
4: Their food waste is quite simple, so as long as they separate the food waste properly, I believe their workload will not increase significantly when they do sorting and recycling.
0: The DAB says the government should upgrade the existing major sports events committee so as to attract more large-scale international events. It was among the nearly 60 proposals it submitted for Hong Kong's first five-year plan. Vincent Cheng is a DAB lawmaker.
5: No matter, we are promoting the inter-cross-section cooperation with different bureaus to facilitate investment attraction to serve Hong Kong as an external window to have more promotion to other areas, or establish a data responsible for all the data and the benchmark and what we are looking forward to set up a goal. We always say the KPI. So this task force for major sports event coordination then can have a more different roles and more proactive role to make sure that coming up next 5 years, when all the major sports events come over to Hong Kong, we can have more different areas and promote more Hong Kong to the world.
0: There's been a call for any medication containing ibuprofen and dihydrocodone to be sold only in pharmacies, with the vendor making sure that the purchase is for legitimate purposes. This comes days after health authorities seized about 100 boxes of suspected unregistered medication that claimed to relieve pain. Phoebe Chan, Associate Director of the Society of Hospital Pharmacists of Hong Kong's Drug Education Resources Center, told RTHK's Backchat program that purchasing registered pharmaceutical products ensures quality and safety.
6: People need to understand is that pharmacists can sell these products here.

0: Hong Kong, but they're subject to regulations in Hong Kong. So for example, we're talking about two major ingredients. Number one is ibuprofen, and the second one is dihydrocodeine. They are part one poison. And so ibuprofen is a part one poison. So what it means is that it's in the protection under the surveillance of a pharmacist. It's supposed to be sold in a pharmacy under the control of a pharmacist.
1: A look at the weather, very hot with a few showers, sunny periods in the afternoon, with the showers increasing gradually with thunderstorms overnight. Looking ahead, the showers will be heavy at times with squally thunderstorms tomorrow, and there'll still be some showers in some areas at first on Saturday. The very hot weather warning is in effect. The heat stress at work warning is amber. The current temperature is 33 degrees. The relative humidity is 64%. The news from RTHK.
2: Did you hear the big clock strike 3? 3 o'clock?
3: There it is. There's the question.
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0: cook your mama with the frying pan.
1: Well, I know that cat is high.
2: Yeah.
3: See, if you've got the makings, the snivellings of a cold, you're feeling a bit off, you're not sure where it's going, Manhattan transfer every time.
4: Yeah, it's better
3: that
4: than...
3: That shakes it up.
4: Better than vitamin C.
3: That and... That and the coffee. Thank you very much.
4: Oh, coffee and vitamin C and Manhattan transfer.
3: That's right, and the vitamin C. You're
4: yeah,
3: right.
4: Yeah, yeah. It has to come with all those little tiny solos as well.
3: Mass like of it. Pills. Hello, yeah. Harry Wong.
4: Hey, Steve.
3: Early in the week?
4: Yeah, I make a mistake, didn't I?
3: No.
4: It's Thursday.
3: No.
4: It's
3: actually, Thursday. Next week it's all over the place.
4: And what is happening? Is it your birthday again?
3: No. It's all over the place. Perry's going to be in on Monday.
4: Not Tuesday.
3: And then the next week's different. And you'll be in on a different day. Oh, same time next week.
4: Well,
3: probably.
4: Next week, if you want me to come in on Thursday, okay. Or Friday, fine. But it's up to you.
3: I was making plans.
4: What kind of plans?
3: To travel out of town for the weekend, a long weekend. Next weekend. But the weather is threatening those plans, so I'm not sure if that's on at the moment.
4: Well, don't worry. I'll be around. If you want me to come in on Thursday, it's okay too. But I just suddenly realized tomorrow I'm flying again.
3: Oh, yes.
4: Yeah.
3: Japan?
4: I'm going back. Yeah. Just to compare the hotness.
3: Oh, right? Yeah, sure.
4: Yeah, Japan is quite crazy hot as well.
3: Oh, is it?
4: Crazy, crazy, crazy hot.
3: The world is melting.
4: And according to their tradition, it's bone dusting.
3: Oh,
4: so
3: is it that time?
4: I'm going there to dust some bones.
3: Okay.
4: And also a little bit of fireworks as well. Japan, do fireworks in summer. It's quite fun. Yeah. Oh. And barbecues.
3: What, for that day?
4: No, different things.
3: Okay.
4: Yeah, but very family-orientated stuff going on in Japan around this time of the year, which is nice.
3: That's good to know.
4: Nice, nice.
3: See, now, if you were over there, like in the old days, when you'd phone in.
4: I will.
3: You would... No, it's okay. You would...
4: do you want me to?
3: I've got you. It's the... you'd be our man on the scene. Bringing us the cultural goings-ons in the world.
4: I can even put some fireworks on. Yeah, you can hear the fireworks and things like that.
3: Sitting with your BBC sound effects record.
4: That's right.
3: Record player in the background.
4: It's not BBC,
3: that would be funny. That would actually be quite funny. Here, you're looking for the right track.
4: Yes.
3: Oh, the toilet flushing. Hang on, you'll hear fireworks in a second.
4: Why not? No. Well, actually, last week, I interviewed a group called this is interesting. Could it go Gong Lou Yin Fa? So
3: you haven't translated this before, have you?
4: I haven't. Gong Lou is like the main road. Yeah, motorway. Yes, motorway. Motorway fireworks is called.
3: Motorway fireworks.
4: Yeah, very funny. Okay, so motorway fireworks, and then I was studying them and checking out their five. There are four members in the group.
3: Yeah.
4: So there is the lead singer. So there were only two came up. Only two came for the interview. So I said, but there are four. And they tried to correct me. I said, no, five. I said, but how come there are two? The other three didn't turn up then.
3: Two of you.
4: Thank you. Yeah.
3: Yeah.
4: Yeah. I said, why didn't they turn up? They've just decided to leave the band. I said,
3: suddenly become
4: you're just telling me, and you're just telling me this, right, on live TV and radio? Yeah.
3: Wow.
4: Yeah, it was very funny. The whole interview was really, like, it was
3: slightly bizarre.
4: It's very strange. And then they said,
3: what sort of music did they used to play?
4: And then I said, I found it very interesting. I said, I was looking at your new video, and he said, yeah, everything we do, all the songs and ideas, it's all to do with fireworks. I said, hold it.
3: Oh.
4: I said, but I don't see any fireworks in your video. What I got is the lead singer, who's a girl, right? She's singing. She's got a good voice, very nice. And it was like all green at the back and with two white chairs and some unblown balloons, right? And the other guy, I said, I recognize you. I said, I know she sang because in the video she was singing. And what do you do? He said, don't you know I play the keyboard? I said, I won't. I can't tell because you are just blowing up balloons in the video.
3: Right, right.
4: And so he was just blowing up balloons one after the other. And then the next shot.
3: It's art, mate.
4: And then the next shot. You see all the balloons were flying in the air.
3: Right.
4: Like helium. I was joking. I said, in one shot, I saw that you were blowing the balloons. And then the next thing was they were like all helium balloons. I said, anything about suggesting that you're blowing helium into the balloons? Or he said, no. I said, so what is he suggesting then? He said, it's fireworks, isn't it?
3: Oh.
4: Fireworks?
3: And just to remind everybody, ladies and gentlemen, this is not just a radio conversation where you can deal with each other's facial reactions.
4: This is live on television.
3: So your reaction would have been great.
4: It's live TV, and the better part, all right, we have... This is live TV every Friday from 11 to 12. Yeah. I strongly suggest you just ignore it, okay? On RTHK, the Television 31.
3: Wow.
4: Yeah, no, it's quite fun. It's quite unexpected, to say the least. So we have like two groups of guests lining up. And then the first group is just a boy who... who should be coming in at 11:30 to 12? And then, okay, the firework group.
3: The balloon firework people. Yeah.
4: Should be there from 11 to 11:30.
3: Right.
4: They didn't show up. Couldn't find them.
3: Wow.
4: But the boy, for a very strange reason,
3: yeah,
4: he was here early.
3: So you swapped it around.
4: So lucky. He was earlier than his management, than his King Lin, than his manager, you know. And he has a nickname, Biu Dai, a very, very good spot, very cute boy. And
3: what's his talent?
4: Oh, he's a singer. Mm. Yeah, he's a singer. And what else does he do? Interesting. Apart from being a singer, and he has a lot of following, he started off busking in MK, and a lot of people follow him. And he also is studying, I think he's studying to become a nurse.
3: Okay.
4: And so...
3: going to need a lot of busking material to...
4: Yeah, a lot of busking
3: take
4: material
3: care of that.
4: To take care. Yeah, but he's a nice boy. And then I ask him, I say, well, you're early. So they arrange him to come in. He said, yeah. Good job, I have diarrhea.
3: Oh, what? He said that. He said that on television.
4: No.
3: This is off camera.
4: I said, there are certain things that we'll just leave it, before. And then they're counting down already.
3: Yeah. Wow.
4: 20, 19.
3: Yeah.
4: And then said, whoa, good job. I said, no wonder why. You know, there's a bit of sweat on your forehead as well.
3: Oh, gee.

0: It's called Firework. It comes from Katy Perry. I've just been hearing more about Harry's day in the studio, and the more he tells me, it's like you're being set up.
1: You're talking about fireworks, right? Yeah. The highway fireworks.
0: No, you were being... even the other actor that you were talking to, you asked him a question.
1: Yeah.
0: And it was just going this way and this way, and it was like... Are you setting me up something?
1: It's just a girl and a boy who came, and they are representing five people.
0: Yeah.
1: And clearly, I said, well, I was told that it's a band, but actually the music is very nice and clear. He said, yeah, there are only two of us. I said,
0: right.
1: But that is a band, right?
0: Yeah.
1: You gave us all the materials and we studied the materials.
0: For the interview.
1: And it sounds like that we got all the wrong information, but you gave us all the information, you know? So I said, oh, okay, all right, fine. How did you know each other? Yeah, we knew each other when we learned singing. Yeah, we went to the same teacher. I said, oh, right. Okay, so both of you did the singing. No. Oh, no, you don't. Yeah. I said, but I could hear that clearly. The girl is the lead singer,
0: yeah.
1: Right? And there is some really nice, beautiful, like, male chorus at the back. Yeah, that must be you. It wasn't me. Okay, it's not you then.
0: How often?
1: Okay, it's not you then. But I see your name on production and lyrics and melody, and it's got all your name on it. I said, yeah, that's me. So how did you come up with the idea? You know, it's so creative of you. Of course, I have to be very excited, right? Trying to help them.
0: Yeah.
1: Yeah. How did you come up with such a brilliant idea, right? Yeah, the song is about firework, and then you're using balloons, right? We don't have the budget. Oh, okay, all right. Then.
0: Okay.
1: Yeah, fair enough.
0: No, I like the one where you said, you asked a question, and the person said, oh, what should I say?
1: Yeah, every time. I said, so, did you do it? Yeah. So, how did you come up with the idea? What should I say? Every single time I ask him a question, is same reaction. Oh, what should I say? Then I can't say anything.
0: It's the fear in your tummy that makes you go, oh, God. Live television feeling.
1: Oh.
0: Or live radio feeling.
1: Oh, the girl who's helping me out, you know, my partner.
0: Yeah.
1: Tick, tick, you know her.
0: Yeah.
1: She had a cough that day. She had a flu. She said, Harry, you know, try to help me out. I really don't want to talk. Every time when I open my mouth, I want to cough, all right? So I could see that she was trying to say something, and her eyes was watering, and knowing that she is dying to cough as well. And I'm handling that situation, and it's live TV and radio.
0: Brilliant.
1: If it's just live radio, I could still do hand signs. It was TV.
0: Now, if anybody wanted to go and look for this and watch you in being a consummate professional, it would be is it on a YouTube channel? It would be on

0: It will be on YouTube channel. Well, you can go on the RTHK.
1: And it's channel 31.
0: Yeah, and it's one of the morning shows. There are not that many shows that is live. And this is the weekly morning show. You want last Friday's version.
1: Yeah.
0: And you will get all of that.
1: The last time I had to deal with that, and I knew I was taking a chance, was over a year ago. Yeah, a year and a half ago.
0: Yeah.
1: How does one say? So I was an acquaintance, I'll say a friend, hopefully a friend, an acquaintance I'd made. His kids, let's see, how old? Not quite teenage.
0: Okay. Not quite teenage. And 12, both, 13.
1: Yeah. And so both of these young girls had been in, well, one of them had been in a Star Wars related product.
0: Wow.
1: And the other one had been in a Disney piece, I think. I can't remember which was in.
0: Wow.
1: Right. So.
0: Superstar.
1: And I was like, you know, oh, this is very exciting. And he let me know, you know, they're in town. Yeah, bring them up.
0: How
1: sure.
0: exciting.
1: Send
0: yeah.
1: them up. He was overseas. So his. I think Japanese wife
0: okay.
1: Brought up the kids.
0: Okay. The two kids came up.
1: So my angle is, you know, how exciting was it to... even if things weren't going well, you know, I didn't know what I was going to get.
0: Mm.
1: So I could just focus on the Star Wars bit.
0: Yeah.
1: And I was talking to them off camera, as it were. And it was fine. I sit down and thought, okay, then. Started talking and they were friendly. They were lovely.
0: That's good then. Excellent.
1: They didn't have anything to say or to sell. There was, and so I started warming into the interview, and then and nothing was happening. I had a song on standby.
0: Yeah.
1: There's really nothing happening.
0: Yeah.
1: They weren't sort of trained for such.
0: You need to give them a...
1: It was a test for me.
0: Oh, of course.
1: And,
0: yes.
1: And I wasn't very good at my job. But then, then, at some point, I can't quite remember the moment, but it was... the younger one says, "Oh, you know, I was in a Star Wars program." I went, "Yes." I'm
0: well, that is why you are sitting there, my dear.
1: Yeah,
0: yeah.
1: Tell us about. Oh dear. Oh.
0: Otherwise, I could just get anyone randomly from the minibus. Yeah, because there are a lot of kids who are having their summer holiday right now.
1: You know? I told you.
0: I could just get them and sit here. Maybe they are 10 times more interesting than you.
1: I told you last time here, not long ago, that the two worst that I can remember, the two worst interviews of my life were with seasoned, fantastic jazz musicians.
0: Oh, yes.
1: Worst.
0: Well, I come to... understand, we should actually be smarter than what we did. We're taking chances.
1: We were caught. It's always taking a chance, but
0: now,
1: yeah,
0: if they're good musicians, very often they're not very good on talking on the radio.
1: Sure,
0: including my son, the worst person to interview.
1: I think I remember.
0: With my whole, you were here. That's the. I mean, my son.
1: I wanted to interrupt you.
0: My son is the most talkative and interesting person.
1: Yeah.
0: When we are doing father and son talk, anything, he's so.
1: Open the microphone.
0: When we open the microphone, he was nothing. He does give you. It's going, Dad. Don't be stupid. You have been asking me that kind of questions, like you know.
1: Yeah, you're on the right.
0: Don't you know? I'm your son. Yeah. You don't ask me obvious things, but we're on the radio.
1: You're on the radio. Start performing later.
0: But I can tell you, there is a kind of youngsters who are really good to talk to.

0: right now for the news headlines.
1: Hi, I'm Azam Khan. The Competition Commission raids 12 premises over alleged bid rigging of building maintenance projects. Hong Kong's largest food festival has kicked off at the Convention and Exhibition Center in Wan Chai. And the DAB says the government should upgrade the existing major sports events committee so as to attract more large-scale international events. It was among the 60 proposals it submitted for Hong Kong's first five-year plan. More news at the top of the hour.
2: 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Typhoons far from shore can cause swells, which will often cause huge waves when approaching the coast. 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
3: When cycling, cyclists must obey the traffic laws, just like motorists, and they should respect each other. 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
4: Hello Steve, bonjour, Raf here. 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But a transformative wave of localized recycling technology is finally converting discarded organic matter into valuable resources. From automated smart composters that are installed directly in commercial restaurant kitchens to industrial-scale anaerobic digesters powered by advanced microbial processing, modern waste tech is systematically turning kitchen scrap into renewable energy and nutrient-rich fertilizer. By integrating AI-driven optical sorting systems as well as precision sensor arrays, these decentralized recycling units can instantly identify, categorize, and break down complex organic waste on site. This technological leap drastically reduces the massive carbon footprint that is traditionally associated with hauling heavy food waste across cities to distant municipal landfills. This breakthrough engineering intervention effectively closes the loop on our notoriously fragile agricultural supply chains, converting municipal and commercial liabilities into sustainable circular economy assets. By accelerating natural decomposition processes through carefully controlled technological environments, these systems successfully generate clean biogas in order to power local electrical grids, while at the same time returning essential nitrogen and phosphorus back to regional soil networks. So it represents a highly practical step forward in urban sustainability, brilliantly demonstrating how smart automation and decentralized engineering can actually tackle massive ecological challenges right at the point of origin. To reflect this edgy, disruptive energy

of turning discarded elements into something entirely re-engineered. Listen to Bad Guy by Billie Eilish. Its sharp, confident bass-heavy groove captures the rebellious efficiency of modern waste transformation. Now that's an idea. Wait.

to play.

0: I can't. I'm so surprised that you picked this. It's not your age related. You know?
1: Well, okay, a couple of things on that. Okay. Harry Wong.
0: Okay.
1: Number one, I love that track.
0: Okay.
1: Number two, I didn't choose it. That was Raphael's.
2: Thank you, Raphael.
1: No, but
2: I was thinking. I was wondering.
1: That's an idea. No, what took me by surprise there is I've never heard that version.
0: Yeah, the ending.
1: Yeah. We don't have that ending.
0: No.
1: I like that better.
0: Yeah, Raphael. Well done.
1: I'm going to chat. I'm going to have that.
0: Yeah, tell him.
1: No, just take it.
0: You don't do that.
1: Yeah.
0: You can't do that with the French.
1: GJs do. Well, that's the point.
0: Yeah. You're English, right?
1: Don't upset the French.
0: You and the French, yeah.
1: Yeah.
0: Yeah, still have a thing.
1: Oh, he's Hong Kong, really.
0: Yeah, that's so true. That's what we are talking about today. You know, in the past, when we used to, like, fill in forms, the first thing is, which province are you from? Zhouzhek is called Zhouzhek.
1: Yeah.
0: It's like you have to know where your ancestor came from.
1: Wow.
0: So you don't say Hong Kong. You don't say, Kowloon City. Right. No, you don't.
1: No.
0: You go, Guangzhou. No, sorry. Guangzhou is the town. Right. It's the city. You say, Guangdong.
1: Well, there you go.
0: That's the province, Guangdong. Yeah. Which city? Waiyang. Right. But I'm actually living in Hong Kong.
1: Yeah.
0: Kowloon City. You don't put that down yet. You put, like, Zhouzhek. Okay. You're from your ancestor, where your ancestor came from.
1: Mm.
0: See, that's what, that's, you have to respect Chinese like that. No. We all Chinese came from the same place, right?
1: Right.
0: Same Changhe, the Yellow River.
1: Do you still
0: and
1: sign?
0: And they found
1: do you still
0: a thing called Bukingyan. And then, yeah, don't laugh. You know?

0: in a taxi.
1: How come you always remember this?
0: You always ask.
1: Not always. It was one time. It started out of my mouth. It was ridiculous.
0: There is Admiralty in London, but never any gumjong.
1: Yeah, that's right. Right? Yeah. So I wonder if... I'm not even going to answer. Yeah. I wonder if the Chinese living there think, you know, if they, in conversation like this, if they referred to, in Cantonese, the Admiralty.
0: Admiralty.
1: They're not going to say gumjong.
0: No.
1: It's not the same.
0: Well, I think...
1: somewhere over the
0: Choi. I really think that our show... Oh, Choi Hong. Mm. Did you say Choi Hong?
1: I did.
0: There is an amazing TV series which is on right now on our friendly Viu TV.
1: Yes.
0: I interviewed the director yesterday because he actually has a radio show on Radio 1.
1: Yeah.
0: Yeah, Lau Wai Hung.
1: Yeah.
0: Wonderful man.
1: Yeah.
0: I really like his work because every time when he shoot a movie or TV, he wrote his own scripts. And also he used a lot of actors and actresses of yesteryears. Yeah, I have a lot of respect for him because he respect a lot of the people that you haven't seen for a long time. And somehow he could find them and somehow they could they would say yes to it.
1: Yeah.
0: And they all appear on his work. And very often... Oh, it feels so warm because it brings back a little bit of the old Hong Kong. And he his latest offering was a TV series.
1: Yeah.
0: Yeah. It's like every day. It's like Carnation Street.
1: It's like a soap opera.
0: It's a soap opera on Viu. And it captures Choi Hong Estate.
1: Oh.
0: Choi Hong Estate was called Choi Hong because it was all painted in Choi Hong color.
1: Yeah.
0: And I think it was done specially when the Duchess of Kent came to Hong Kong. And it was a thing that we feel very proud to show her. This is our housing scheme of Hong Kong.
1: Yeah.
0: And that was our first estate, the Choi Hong Estate.
1: Wow. And da, they. Da, da, da. No, that's a difference. That's.
0: That's Old Man River.
1: Yeah, I've already got a place for that song.
0: Oh, you have?
1: It's Oi Man.
0: Oi Man. Oh, that's good.
1: Thank you.
0: That's a very... Yeah. Of Oi course.
1: Oi Man City. City. Do they have a river?
0: Oi Man Chun.
1: There you go.
0: Oi Man Village. Oi Man Villa. Oh, yeah.
1: There's plenty.
0: Just down the road. Yeah.
1: Plenty of places. I think I could do a song on most places.
0: You can, right?
1: Yeah.
0: Yeah. Well, think about this one, Choi Hong. I love Choi Hong Chun. And... because they are going to take it down, they're going to renew it. Just before that, this director is smart enough to go in there and to...
1: do lots of filming.
0: Make a very beautiful, like Si Ji San, like the Lion Rocks of yesteryears, I think. Yeah, and it will be, and it has been filmed in location, on location.
1: Yeah, yeah.
0: So it will make history. And
1: wow.
0: Yeah, enjoy that. It's on Viu TV every night.
1: I watched, I was going to say I watched it grow. That's not strictly true. Because I used to have to go through Choi Hong when I lived in Sai Kung, you know, every day.
0: Of course, Choi Hong is...
1: So I saw some changes there.
0: Choi Hong actually has always been the major changing bus station before... before the MTR came along.
1: Yeah, and before the other road, the other way in.
0: Yeah, I remember when we had to go into Sai Kung for whatever reason to picnic.
1: There was only one way.
0: There was only one way, which is to go and change in Choi Hong. And I remember in the Choi Hong bus station, the terminal, there was a very big round, like a mushroom kind of a foot thing. And we always...
1: Stop there first.
0: Stop there for our Che Zai Min, for our fish balls, whatever, Chai Hong Fun or something. Always stop there. And that's where you see a lot of people holding bags of charcoals and all those barbecue forks.
1: Yeah.
0: Yeah. Keep poking people, you know.
1: I was poking people.
0: Poking, yeah. It was, because all those very sharp, you know, those barbecue forks.
1: And you got to have
0: only
1: some fun.
0: Only Hong Kong does barbecue like that.
1: I suppose so.
0: Right? In Hong Kong, if you barbecue, you have to barbecue your own food. Otherwise, you'll be really hungry. You want some sausage? You do it your own.
1: You do it your own.
0: Do your own.
1: Very different from...
0: overseas?
1: Yeah.
0: One person does everything. Yeah. So, oh, wow. Those days, gone.
1: I was at a barbecue area on Saturday night out on the Gold Coast there. And it's one of the sections...
0: Right.
1: I don't know the exact name of that bit, but it's not the...
0: Before Gold Coast or after Gold Coast?
1: I think after. It's real beach, not man-made. God made.
0: Long,

0: nature.
1: And
0: Longju-dou, is it?
1: It was a nice nice atmosphere.
0: It's
1: hot, crazy hot. But they got cheap and cheerful places to get a cool beverage.
0: You
1: could just sit on the beach.
0: You can always find it.
1: And I was I wasn't prepared for that. It was just an improvised thing. But I was thinking, I was this far
0: from
1: to just, you know what, just strip down to your underpants and just get
0: just
1: in that
0: go
1: water.
0: In there.
1: Just get in that water.
0: Just get
1: I was
0: in.
1: Fighting it. I was fighting the urge.
0: Well, if
1: it
0: there
1: meant
0: was
1: I would have been very drippy on the bus home.
0: If there was a group that does that, you don't care. You would go in. You just jump in.
1: Right.
0: Like what I did the other day, I brought a friend to Shack Hole, and is even a young lady, right? And we went to Shack Hole. She had some friends in Shack Hole.
1: Yeah.
0: Happens that those friends were not there. And then she said, oh, there is a beach in Shack Hole. And I said, the one that you normally go to. No, go to the back one.
1: Yes, back beach, yes.
0: The back beach is the one that Stephen Chow and Maggie Zhang Pakji make that very famous movie, yeah. And Uncle Bill used to live there.
1: That's right.
0: Yeah, that's
1: our
0: right.
1: Our mate,
0: Uncle Bill.
1: Creative
0: and also,
1: Uncle Bill.
0: If you still remember the magic show I did in City Hall, there was a scene where I was on the beach, and then I vanish on the beach. And then the next thing is I'm walking into the ocean, full dress, or coming out or something.
1: Wow.
0: That whole set was filmed at the back beach, yeah.
1: We've got loads of great memories down there.
0: Yeah, and it's such a great beach.
1: Well, also, before the main beach, the first one you come to in the corner there, that I haven't been there in years.
0: Yeah.
1: We always used to, would be meeting friends out there, but before any of that, we'd meet at the restaurant on the corner.
0: That's right.
1: Always.
0: Is it a Thai restaurant? Or
1: I can't remember.
0: Yeah.
1: I think you're right.
0: Yeah, it's a Thai restaurant. There are quite a few Thai restaurants there. So my friend, we went and she saw the beach. I said, how do you like the beach? She didn't say anything. She just take off some of her clothes. Of course, she didn't take off all her clothes.
1: Right.
0: She just went right into it. She just went right into it. I've never seen anything like that. So, so nice. Haven't been to a beach like that. Did you think about a change of clothes? Excuse me, lady.
1: This is an outstandingly boring story. I remember making a discovery there, and it bugged me for a long time.
0: Mm.
1: And it was that on the opposite side of that restaurant, they got some shops and this and that, and they got a cool room. For selling ice cream.
0: Yes.
1: And standard stuff, right? Things that you'll find pretty much around town. But no, they were selling different concoctions by the same make.
0: Uh-huh.
1: Standard chocolate on a stick, right?
0: Yes.
1: But they sold this one, and I've only ever seen it in Checo.
0: Yes.
1: It was like an insane amount of chocolate on a stick. It was, you know...
0: Is it like a homemade thing? Is it homemade?
1: No. Proper, you know the names. You see them in the corner shops all the time.
0: Yeah.
1: And it was like a layer of chocolate and then something else chocolate. And it was called Mega blah, blah, blah.
0: Okay, yeah.
1: And it was like, wow.
0: It's amazing. It's even got
1: a sort of a bit of sponge in the middle as well. Well, this is fantastic.
0: But you have never seen it anywhere in town?
1: Never saw it anywhere else.
0: That's weird.
1: I'm sure it was available in other places, but not in town.
0: No.
1: And I remember thinking, yeah, I've got to go out for the ice cream. It's a very long way.
0: When was the last time you were in Shackle?
1: Years.
0: Okay, you have to go back.
1: Yeah.
0: Because
1: the beach misses me.
0: I went there. I went to Tai Long Wan with Yuji, my baby, who's 17 now.
1: Ah.
0: Yeah. We went to Big Wave Bay not that long ago.
1: You can say it in Chinese. It's all
0: right. A year ago, 2 years ago. And then we accidentally went to Shackle as well. It's very different now.
1: Oh,
0: completely different, but it still has that very special vibe. Like it is not Hong Kong; it is just not Hong Kong.
1: You're on holiday somewhere,
0: and it still has like people from different nationalities, and you can look into those big places where they have very beautiful decors, and it's just a little bit unusual.
1: Mm.
0: And not to forget the very famous last emperor of China, John Long, actually came from that village.
1: Oh, did he?
0: Yes.
1: I remember. Yeah. We interviewed him loads of times.
0: Yes, he actually came from that village.
1: I'm doing that thing with the computer, right? Where I've typed in the keyword, and it's just.

0: It's not showing me the most obvious song. I've got hundreds of songs.
1: With, I know you're looking for something.
0: With the word in.
1: I know you are looking for something.
0: The one,
1: the
0: most obvious one.
1: It's not there.
0: I'm looking. I know it's there, but it's not come up in the... What have I done wrong on this? I'm sticking with this.
1: Okay, all right.
0: I'm not going anywhere.
1: Okay, just keep going.
0: I've got loads of Beach Boys.
1: Why should you? Beach, Steve.
0: Why can't I see it?
1: Steve, any Beach Boys
0: I'm
1: is good for
0: at
1: now.
0: The screen. Why can't I see it?
1: If you look at the let me have a look at our weather right now.
0: Yeah, 33. Fill in the airtime with that.
1: 33 degrees. Yeah, relative humidity is 64%. And the UV, well, UV is not bad because it is getting later now. It's 3, not unlike the other day. I was on the beach. I was at Deepwater Bay.
0: Yeah.
1: And where they found snakes.
0: Yeah, that's right.
1: Yeah. And there is always this two crane that greets me, by the way. They always stand on top of the shark's neck. Yeah. And as I just swim right next to it, you know, they would greet me. So beautiful. And and it was the hottest day, I think, of this year. Because we...
0: Well, which one?
1: We captured the hottest day of Hong Kong in the last 143 years on Monday. And I went to the beach on that day. Strange water.
0: Wow.
1: Strange water.
0: You could feel it differently. Well, first of all, it was bubbling.
1: Yeah, it was bubbling. Yeah, and all the fish was cooked. It was like a seafood gumbo, you know?
0: Okay, yeah. I've given up on this bloody...
1: I thought you found it.
0: I've given up on this bloody song. We're going... We're going. No, I'm stopping
1: there. No, please don't do that.
0: No, we're going with the Beach Boys.

0: Getting around with Beach Boys. I've just found out why I couldn't find the...
1: there's a reason.
0: Yeah, why I couldn't find the song.
1: Okay, tell me. I think everyone wants to know.
0: No, I think it's the last thing they want to hear. But I was thinking, you were talking about beaches. We were talking about beaches. I'm going, right, the song from The Beach, the movie, The Beach, The Beach.
1: I put in beach, nothing.
0: I'm staring at the screen. It's still not coming.
1: Because it's not The Beach.
0: It's not called The Beach.
1: It's not called
0: The Beach. It's called Pure Shores from the movie of The Beach.
1: Well done.
0: I'll sulk for the rest of the... That in a DJ's life, that's just... Oh, I'll be depressed for the rest of the day.
1: Why am I looking at a blonde girl with very good skin with a bikini? Why are you? I don't know.
0: Jeff's never dressed like that. He's not blonde. What are you doing?
1: Yeah,
0: is that what you see?
1: With a beard and everything. Yeah.
0: Wow.
1: I don't know. Yeah.
0: I mean, yeah, gorgeous, but, you know.
1: Yeah. I need the right... It's something in my coffee, I think.
0: It's that movie.
1: The Listerine in my coffee.
0: Hey, Jeff got older this week.
1: Has he?
0: Yeah.
1: Oh, wow. He's not a little boy anymore.
0: Wow,
1: so we can trust him when he talk about money.
0: Good plug.
1: Right? Because
0: he's
1: slightly more mature now.
0: After 5 o'clock.
1: Should I buy some gold, Jeff?
2: No?
1: No. Not now. Should I sell it then?
2: Yeah.
1: I don't have any.
0: So you're off to Japan tomorrow?
1: I'm going to Japan.
0: I'm off to Spider-Man tonight.
1: You're going
0: to
1: Spider-Man. Yeah. Yeah. Do you want to know a little bit about... No. Okay.
0: No.
1: Right. No one died.
0: Oh.
1: They're all superheroes. They're superheroes.
0: If no one's going to die, then I know that now.
1: Yeah, but you have to check out. There is one particular scene.
0: Okay.
1: When Spider-Man is naked.
0: Want to know.
1: Oh, you want to? And Black Widow. Ooh.
0: It's going to be a bit of a challenge. I'll tell you about it next week. It's going to be
1: Why
0: a challenge.
1: Is that?
0: Because it's the first film in a very long time
1: that
0: we're not watching in IMAX.
1: You're so spoiled.
0: Yes.
1: You are too spoiled. Yeah, the problem about this movie is that after you watch it, you wish you see it.
0: And in 3D.
1: Because it really... Yeah, please give me the 3D and IMAX and get the chair moving.
0: Yeah.
1: Yeah.
0: Oh,
1: and
0: all of it.
1: Spider-Man spray, you know, get it all over my face.
0: I don't think... now you're getting weird with the blonde visions. I don't think they show... I could be wrong on this. You tell me. I don't think there's a cinema in Hong Kong that's doing... Okay, what's the full whack? Shaky chairs. You know, the rumble.
1: Shaky chairs and 3D.
0: Yeah, and IMAX.
1: No, there was no IMAX.
0: No, because no shaky chairs there.
1: No IMAX. Let's face it, I mean, who is crazy enough to do it in IMAX?
0: You'd be ill.
1: Yeah. Yeah, it's good. It's a really good movie.
0: Actually, you're
1: right. It's really enjoyable.
0: All right.
1: Watch out, there's this green man. Oh,

0: RTHK, the news at 4 with Azam Khan. The Competition Commission says it has raided 12 premises of building contractors and individuals over alleged maintenance project bid rigging. It's the latest crackdown on anti-competitive practices in the trade. Details from Wendy Wong.
1: The watchdog said the raids, which took place on Wednesday, included the offices of 4 building contractors and the residences of the individuals concerned. The contracts have an estimated total value of around $500 million. The commission said the 28 housing estates and buildings are located across Hong Kong, with some projects yet to be awarded, while work on other projects has commenced or have been completed prior to its investigation.
0: Hong Kong's largest food festival has kicked off at the Convention and Exhibition Center in Wan Chai. Organized by the Trade Development Council, the five-day food expo opened alongside 4 other trade fairs. This man had taken part in a game, winning the top prize for free abalone.
2: I started queuing about 2 or 3 days ago. Playing the game is great. At other booths, you have to rush in and scramble for freebies. But this one actually takes a bit of skill.
0: This vendor was running the game.
3: We're confident in our sales this year. Last year, the weather was a bit of a letdown. This year, we've launched a line of everyday household items to attract more family visitors. Even if they don't plan to buy anything, they can give it a try.
0: A senior environmental protection officer says she doesn't think a pilot food waste recycling scheme, which is set for launch in Chun Wan next month, will pose too much of a burden for shop staff. About 100 street-level shops are covered by the scheme. The Environmental Protection Department chose the area because of its low recycling rate. Mok Yi Ting was speaking on RTHK.
4: Their food waste is quite simple, so as long as they separate the food waste properly, I believe their workload will not increase significantly when they do sorting and recycling.
0: Police have dismantled 2 suspected drug storage facilities in Kwun Tong and Kwai Chung, arresting 3, Altus Wong reports.
5: Police believe the alleged drug gang deliberately rented large trucks as a cover for their drug deliveries. During the operation, officers arrested 2 men and a woman aged between 29 and 48 at a Kwun Tong public housing estate and at a subdivided flat in Kwai Chung. At the 2 sites, officers also seized electronic scales, resealable plastic bags and over 200 packets of suspected drugs. They included 200 grams of suspected ketamine and 700 grams of suspected cocaine. Police say the haul has a street value of $2 million.
0: Britain's economy slowed in the second quarter compared with the first 3 months of the year, official data showed, as the country faced political unrest at home and fallout from the Middle East war. Gross domestic product increased 0.4% in the April to June period, after an expansion of 0.6% in the first quarter. Scientists in Argentina are calling for a nationwide march against cuts to scientific and university system implemented by Javier Milei's government since it came to power in late 2023, which they say is triggering a brain drain. The cuts in the sector are part of the sweeping reduction in public spending promoted by Milei to curb inflation. A letter to Milei signed by dozens of Nobel laureates and prominent scientists from the South American country and abroad warned of the dangerous precipice towards which the local scientific system is heading. Jorge Anro is a member of the executive committee of the University Federation of Buenos Aires.
6: We've actually experienced the greatest decline in wages since the advent of democracy. During this period, wages have fallen by more than 100% relative to inflation. And in terms of purchasing power, that loss exceeds 50%. Student scholarships have been frozen throughout this entire period, which means that for a college student today, the scholarship is merely symbolic and isn't even enough to cover the bus fare to get to school.
0: Some sports and basketball. One of the most successful and storied franchises in NBA history is being sold. The NBA's 17-time champions, the Los Angeles Lakers, will be purchased by former Disney CEO Bob Iger and Joshua Kushner, the brother of Donald Trump's son-in-law Jared, in a deal reportedly worth $12.5 billion. The sale marks a record-breaking valuation for North American sports franchises and comes only about a year after billionaire Mark Walter had agreed to buy a controlling interest in the team. The sale occurs while Walter is under federal investigation.

0: investigation for billions of dollars in loan fraud. A look at the weather, very hot with a few showers, sunny periods in the afternoon. Showers will increase gradually with thunderstorms overnight. The very hot weather warning is in effect. The heat stress at work warning is amber. Current temperature, 33 degrees. Relative humidity, 66%. The news from RTHK.
1: I think I may have made a mistake.
2: No, this is it. You're in the right place.
3: That was great. Next up,
4: Steve James.
5: I think I need a cup of tea after all that.

0: a wee. But there isn't any roar when the clock strikes four. Everything stops for tea. Now I know just why Franz Schubert didn't finish his unfinished symphony. He might have written more, but the clock struck four, and everything stops for tea.
1: And it is our tea break for this afternoon, celebrating the birthday, born 1958, of singer, environmentalist Fergal Sharkey, on his own and with the punk band The Undertones.

0: Virgil Sharkey on RTHK Radio 3. Haven't played the Undertones in ages. Lovely, lovely, lovely. Cheers to Harry Wong for the last hour. Oh, madness. He salutes.
1: Thank you.
0: See you soon.
1: Here. See you. Love you.
0: Lovely. Love you too. Darling you already. Do join in with today's 4:45 Club. I'm looking today for the least inspirational sayings. Least inspirational sayings. Let's go the opposite. Let's go that way round. Actually, what I've got written in front of me is terrible inspirational saying, so I don't know how you want to take that one on board. Right. If you are like most of us, you probably... You get a nice, warm, wobbly feeling when you see a dog and you smile, or a puppy. You smile, right? Makes you smile. And it should. Austrian researchers... Hang on. Do I know anything in Austrian? Yeah, I do. To quote Jim Carrey, "Good day, mate!" Austrian researchers scanned the brains of 14 dogs. Well, that's nice. And showing them photos of people with different facial expressions. The dogs really know when you're happy. Their brains seem to like it. It responds. People's faces activated the dog's reward circuitry. And the same brain system, that is the same brain system involved in pleasure, you know, food and praise.
2: Out of everything that's on the internet, this is the best thing that has ever existed.
0: Oh, angry and fearful as well, and sad faces. They didn't produce the same response, but smiles. The little doggies loved it. Researchers say dogs can distinguish positive emotions from negative ones, but they cannot distinguish between different negative emotions. It's just the smile. The findings are they give a clue as to how thousands of years of domestication shaped dogs' ability to understand humans.
3: Totally ridiculous?
0: Oh, I don't think so. The scientists hope that their findings will now help show people how to communicate more effectively with their beloved canine companions and with others. As one said, we can reward, this is a quote, we can reward our dogs with treats, but also reward them with happiness. Which is, if you've owned a dog, if you've been around dogs, yeah, dogs are emotionally intelligent. They will also eat your socks.
3: God help us is all I can say to that.

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0: Take a shower. One more
2: time. This is James Ross, and this week on the latest and greatest Daft Punk, Steve Miller will have The Police, Chic, Delamitri, and Heaven 17. And this is our Mystery TV theme tune. Started in 2005, it's been running for more than 20 years. But what is it? We will reveal all this Sunday lunchtime from 12 noon, right here on Radio 3.
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11: Hi, I'm Azam Khan. The Competition Commission raids 12 premises over alleged bid rigging of building maintenance projects. Hong Kong's largest food festival has kicked off at the Convention and Exhibition Center in Wan Chai, and the U.S. ambassador to Israel has denounced the siege of a Palestinian village in the occupied West Bank. Settlers have blockaded homes since Sunday, and the residents are running out of food and other supplies. More news at the top of the hour.

Bonnie, go! It's Bonnie Raitt taking on... was it Roy Orbison's first? Did somebody else do it first? And you got it. Round about the same... Oh, no, that was the mid-90s. Now, I used to work some Bonnie Raitt into things. Very hot weather warning doing its thing right now. The heat stress at work warning is amber. The globe is melting at 32 degrees. Humidity at 70%. Do join in with today's 4:45 Club, Least Inspirational Sayings. Or, what I should have written was Terrible Inspirational Sayings. But we'll see where it takes us. In the meantime, it lubricates. But if you believe what's been written online, it can do many other things than just lubrication. Here are some other uses for WD-40. But we do not recommend trying them unless you have a way to do it safely and without damaging stuff. But apparently what people are using, odd uses for WD-40. Cleans and protects cowboy boots. Prevents mud from sticking to footwear. Good use. Removes marker from dry erase boards. Dry erase boards. It removes the marker. Give it a spray. Got a bit of an issue with that upstairs, actually. Removes tough glue from fingers. Ooh. Keeps wicker chairs from squeaking. Now, immediately, I tied that in with the new movie, Wicker, Olivia Colman, which looks like a hoot. Keeps wicker chairs from squeaking. If you haven't seen the trailer for that, go take a look. Cleans chrome fixtures, piano keys, copper pots and pans, and seashells. WD-40 cleans seashells. Unkinks gold chains. Prevents mildew on outdoor fountains. Oh. Wonder if they could use that on the in America. Washington, if they can use that as on the Strait of Warm Ooze. Removes soap scum from tubs and showers. Loosens thistles from dogs and horses.

0: Never heard of that before. Odd uses for WD-40. It also causes people to say, what's that horrible smell?
1: You are a big fat joke.
0: Here's music from WD-40. Cheerio.

0: Club.
1: I've been looking this afternoon on Facebook, Steve James on Facebook, for least inspirational sayings. Least inspirational sayings. From Mel, if you need help, tough it out. From Mary, if you don't like it, lump it. Just don't bother. And from Terry, die, you scum. Wow. Least inspirational sayings. If you can dream it, well, that's good enough. If you love something, set it free. If it comes back to you, nobody else wanted it either. It is called a garbage can, not a garbage cannot. I believe in you, but I also believe in it, that it's not butter, so there's that. If you can't say something nice, become a Facebook troll. Remember, bad decisions make good stories. If you give up now, you can go back to bed. If at first you don't succeed, try not to bleed all over the couch. Remember, always finish what you... Least inspirational sayings. If I can do it, anyone can. And finally, that which doesn't kill you will make you wish that it had.

Nice and Easy does it with Paul Simon heading down New Orleans. Harry Nilsson with the weird and wonderful Coconuts, and Harry Styles is taking care of the last few minutes. The close is coming up right after the 5 o'clock news bulletin. And we melt together.

0: Hey, we're going to be okay.
1: Whoa! Yikes!
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6: The circle is now complete.

0: RTHK, the news at 5 with Azam Khan. The competition commission says it has raided 12 premises of building contractors and individuals over alleged maintenance project bid rigging. It's the latest crackdown on anti-competitive practices in the trade. Details from Wendy Wong.
1: The watchdog said the raids, which took place on Wednesday, included the offices of four building contractors and the residences of the individuals concerned. The contract

0: tax have an estimated total value of around $500 million. The commission said the 28 housing estates and buildings are located across Hong Kong, with some projects yet to be awarded, while work on other projects has commenced or have been completed prior to its investigation.
1: Hong Kong's largest food festival has kicked off at the Convention and Exhibition Center in Wan Chai. Organized by the Trade and Development Council, the five-day food expo opened alongside four other trade fairs. This man had taken part in a game, winning the top prize for free abalone.
2: I started queuing about 2 or 3 days ago. Playing the game is great. At other booths, you have to rush in and scramble for freebies. But this one actually takes a bit of skill.
1: Financial Secretary Paul Chan spoke at the opening ceremony.
3: More than 230 mega events, some 3.6 million visitors are expected to come from around the world. An increase of more than 20% compared to the previous year. These events will bring some 12 billion in spending to the city. Add to that, our international outlook, efficient supply chains, and professional strengths in certification, quality assurance, and brand building. And we are no doubt the best platform for brands looking to connect with markets across the regions.
1: The Ministry of Ecology and Environment says the nation's air and water quality continued to improve in the first 7 months of this year. This came amidst stronger efforts to curb air pollution and protect water resources. Marcus Lum reports.
4: Ecology and Environment Minister Huang Renqiu said the average density of PM2.5, a key indicator measuring air pollution, dropped by 1.8 micrograms per cubic meter in the first 7 months of the year compared with the same period last year. That's a decrease of 6.2% in particulate matter with a diameter of 2.5 micrometers or less. During the same period, the proportion of days with good air quality rose by 3.9 percentage points year on year. The ministry said from January to July, 86.5% of the surface water sections and sites monitored by the country were graded class 1 to 3. That indicated good quality and was up 2.4 percentage points from the same period last year.
1: The U.S. ambassador to Israel has denounced the siege of a Palestinian village in the occupied West Bank. Settlers have blockaded homes since Sunday, and the residents are running out of food and other supplies. One of the homes is owned by a U.S. citizen. Ambassador Mike Huckabee, who supports West Bank settlements, labeled the siege as disgusting and horrible act of terror, adding that there could be no excuse for thuggish behavior. The Israeli military tried but failed to remove the settlers from the village. The trapped Palestinians say their children are traumatized, as Jamie Clark reports.
5: Israeli troops clashed with settlers on Wednesday while trying to disperse them from a West Bank outpost they set up directly in front of Palestinian homes. Witnesses said the soldiers later withdrew from the area after failing to clear the settlers. Video showed the confrontations, as well as settlers putting rocks on the road to block the way. The incident on the outskirts of the Palestinian village Kusra marked a rare confrontation between settlers and the military. It comes amid a sharp increase in settler land seizures and attacks on Palestinians.
1: A look at the weather, mainly cloudy with occasional showers and squally thunderstorms. Showers will be heavy at times tonight and at first tomorrow. Temperatures will range between 27 and 31 degrees. Moderate southwesterly winds. Looking ahead, it'll still be more showers in some areas at first on Saturday, with sunny intervals during the day. It'll be very hot during the day, apart from a few showers in the following couple of days. The very hot weather warning is in effect. The heat stress at work warning is amber. Current temperature, 32 degrees. Relative humidity, 69%. The news from RTHK.
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9: Good afternoon, it's 5:05 p.m. here in Hong Kong on Thursday, the 13th of August, 2026. And this is The Close. I'm Nitin Dialdis. Markets across Asia...

were mixed, although Korea once again led the way on the upside as chip stocks extended their rebounds. Jeff Chang will tell you more about them shortly. On the show today, we're joined by Andrew Sullivan, founder of Asian Market Sense, and Olivier Dacier, head of Applied Research, APAC, SimCorp, for the Business and Markets discussion. Plus, Orlando Woods, professor of geography and director, SMU Urban Institute, talks on the importance of climate resilience in urban development for economic growth. And Sean Duca, CEO and co-founder of Gatsoteria, will be telling us more about how the rise of AI has recently been accompanied by numerous headlines around cybersecurity incidents. As always, send us any questions you might have on WhatsApp on 6899 8518.

0: 6 minutes after five is the current time. I am Jeff Chung. Well, tensions between Washington and Tehran are rising again as Iran's Islamic Revolutionary Guard Corps threatened broader military action following U.S. strikes on shipping targets in the region. The IRGC warned that any military actions attempting to break its blockade or enforce transit rights in the Strait of Hormuz would be met with direct retaliation against U.S. naval assets and regional military bases. The sharp escalation follows the recent U.S. actions disabling commercial vessels in the Gulf of Oman, further dampening hopes for a near-term diplomatic resolution under U.S. President Donald Trump's administration. The developments have injected fresh uncertainty into global commodity markets, maintaining significant risk premiums on global energy flows as commercial shippers avoid critical Middle Eastern maritime choke points. Brent crude, that's currently trading at around $87.54 a barrel, in West Texas at $81.78 a barrel. Both of those moving down a little over 1.5% in the last 24 hours or so. Meanwhile, Asian stocks are sort of mixed today, as it's rightly pointed out earlier. The Hang Seng Index closing with losses of 0.17% today at 25,396. The CSI 300 down 0.57% at 4,663. Shanghai down 0.5% at 3,926. And Shenzhen nearly 1% in the red to close at 2,581. The Taiwan Stock Exchange gains of 1.11% today at 46,021. Over in Japan, the Nikkei 225 found itself up 1.16% at 68,308. And the broader topics up 0.89% at 4,176. The South Korean Kospi up 3.56% at 6,813. The small cap Kosdaq up 0.3% to close at 861.37. The Aussie ASX 200 down under, that's down 0.25% to close at 9,188. And the still open Nifty 50 in Mumbai, India, currently trading down 0.25% at 24,373. That's down 62.8 points. Quick reminder, we're expecting PPI data out of the U.S. later tonight at 8:30 p.m. We got consumer price index data out of the States yesterday, which showed prices moderating across a range of goods and services, possibly taking the urgency out of an imminent interest rate hike. The CPI showed a seasonally adjusted increase of 0.1% during July. That's according to the Bureau of Labor Statistics. Excluding food and energy, the so-called core CPI rose 0.2%. On an annual basis, the inflation rates were 3.4% and 2.5%, both down 0.1 percentage point from June.
1: Before we move on to our markets discussion, here are some of the headlines dominating the front pages today. Japan's wholesale inflation slowed slightly in July, but remained elevated, keeping pressure on the central bank to tighten policy. The producer price index rose 7.2% year-on-year, down marginally from a revised 7.3% in June, and just below consensus forecasts of 7.4%. Electricity costs drove much of the increase, while lower energy and chemical prices provided a modest offset. Import prices leaped 29% in yen terms, continuing to weigh heavily on businesses. While wholesale costs remain high, consumer inflation has stayed subdued, with headline CPI at 1.9% and core inflation at 1.6% in June due to government energy subsidies. However, with rising global oil prices threatening to pass through to consumers, central bank policymakers are warning that subsidies may only temporarily mask underlying pressures, boosting expectations for a September rate hike. Meanwhile, expectations are growing for a

0: near-term Bank of Japan interest rate hike as Prime Minister Sanae Takeuchi government aligns with central bank concerns over yen weakness and rising inflation. Bloomberg is reporting that policymakers are eyeing a rate increase as early as September or October to reinforce the impact of recent joint US-Japan currency intervention. While Prime Minister Takeuchi has historically favored monetary easing to support growth, relentless currency depreciation and import-led cost of living pressures have prompted political openness towards further monetary tightening. The yen strengthened towards 115.918 against the US dollar, while benchmark Japanese government bond yields edged higher following the news. Financial markets are now pricing in a nearly 75% chance of a rate hike at the central bank's September 18th meeting, which should mark its fastest pace of policy tightening since 1989. New data shows EV sales rose for a fifth straight month in July. Total sales of battery electric and plug-in hybrid vehicles hit 1.85 million units, up 9% from a year ago. So far this year, global EV sales have reached 11.5 million vehicles. Europe is leading the charge. Sales there jumped 33% to 450,000 units. France, Germany and Britain posted especially strong gains, up 81%, 46% and 43% respectively. High growth has persisted across Europe's larger auto markets, largely because many countries have brought back EV subsidy schemes over the past 18 months. In contrast, sales in China fell 5% to 980,000 vehicles, whilst in North America, the picture is even weaker. Sales dropped 27% to just 140,000 units following the end of federal EV tax credits in the United States. The rest of the world saw sales nearly double, jumping 97% to 280,000 units. AI giant Anthropic is reportedly in talks to buy AI startup Deca for approximately $6 billion. The deal has not been finalized, but if it goes ahead, it would mark Anthropic's largest known acquisition. Deca specializes in two key areas. First, it makes software that helps computer chips run more efficiently, potentially lowering the enormous costs of training AI models. That technology could help Anthropic handle surging demand without building as much new infrastructure. Second, Deca is developing so-called world models, including a model called Lucy that can edit live video in real time, and another named Oasis that generates simulated environments for training robotics and autonomous driving systems. Anthropic is preparing for an IPO in the coming months, with some estimates suggesting a target valuation of nearly $1 trillion. Acquiring Deca could help the company demonstrate its technology edge and cost control capabilities for public market investors. Online fast fashion giant Shein is set to go public, and it's chosen Hong Kong as its listing destination. According to sources, the company is planning to make its stock market debut on August 28th. The Singapore-based retailer, which was founded in China back in 2012, is expected to launch its initial public offering as soon as next Wednesday. Investors are eyeing a valuation of roughly $30 to $40 billion, a far cry from the nearly $100 billion the company commanded back in 2022. Slowing growth, rising costs, and shifting market conditions have all taken a toll. Last quarter, Shein posted a $99 million loss after the US removed exemptions on import duties on small packages and a $328 million fair value charge on convertible redeemable preferred shares following an accounting change. That's it for the headlines today.
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0: For our markets discussion today, I'm joined by Andrew Sullivan, founder of Asian Market Sense. Good evening, Andrew.
2: Good evening, Nathan. How are you?
0: I'm fine. How are you doing?
2: I'm good, thank you.
0: Good, good. And we're also joined by Olivier Dacier, Head of Applied Research APAC at SimCorp. Good evening, Olivier.
3: Good evening, Nathan. Glad to be here.
0: Good. Great to have you on. How are you doing? All good?
3: All good so far. The rest is up to you.
0: I'll try and make it good and entertaining, but we'll see how that goes. Hopefully our listeners don't fall asleep. Let's start with Japan PPI, slightly weaker than expected, but still in that high range. So looks like by all accounts, we're going to get a rate rise in September from the BOJ. Is this going to be enough to support the yen?

0: And what about how will Japan's economy overall be affected by this? We'll start with you, Andrew, on that.
1: Yeah, I mean, the PPI is slightly, I mean, as you say, it's around a 3.5 year high. And I mean, it's impacted by the yen weakness to a degree because of the large amount of energy imports that Japan actually goes for. I think the real problem is that since that intervention, we haven't heard anything from the BOJ. I think to have been really effective would have been to see intervention and the BOJ raising rates immediately to give the A, to take a lot of the speculation out of the market, but also to send a very clear signal. And because we haven't had that, I think we're going to see indecision and that yen continuing to weaken back down again until we get some definite confirmation from the BOJ as to what is happening.
0: Olivier, your thoughts on the end?
2: Yeah, I think Andrew is absolutely right. And, that investors have been looking to Japan to do two things. First, fight inflation with, some kind of seriousness. So again, yes, raising rates at the same time as intervention would have sent the right signal. But the other problem is the deficit and doing something about that. And we are not hearing anything good on that front from the Takeshi government either. So both of these will lead to further yen selling, because if you're not going to raise rates, or and if you're going to continue to buy long bonds to keep the yield low, then I have no reason to hold on to your currency.
0: So, Andrew, it's a bit of a double-edged sword for the BOJ in the sense that you've got to weaken the yen, so you've clearly got to raise rates to kind of strengthen your currency because that's importing a lot of inflation. But on the flip side, you haven't necessarily got strong consumer demand coming in yet. So will raising rates hurt the consumer even more? Or will it, because potentially if the yen does rally a bit and bring in some deflation or disinflation, will that give the consumers a bit of confidence to go out and spend? How do they play this?
1: Yeah, it is difficult, and obviously one of the other clouding factors here is the fact that Japan has fuel subsidies, which again means that you're not seeing the real rate of inflation. It's because of the subsidies being there. But I think you look back at the 10 years where the lost 10 years of the Japanese economy, it was because people were expecting prices to go down and therefore weren't spending. I think if you start raising rates and that gets passed on. We're already seeing some wage inflation come through. I think that it's difficult to change your mindset, but you've got to start somewhere. And I think raising rates would be a good start.
0: Do you agree with that, Olivia? Do you think consumers will start spending? And is there a possibility some of that will be passed through into deposit rates and they could actually see some return on their savings as well?
2: I mean, consumers have been spending, but not off the charts. They've gotten what a 3% salary raise. So salary increases are above inflation, so they're doing better than they were during the last decade, and so on and so forth. But you've got to tackle inflation long term for them to think that they this money is going to be worth something. So yes, raising rates is definitely the right signal to send that at least the BOJ is serious about inflation and keeping it near or below its target. It's also going to help with close the gap a little bit between the interest rates of Japan and the US, which the US rates keep going up, especially in the bond market, while the Japanese one are kept artificially low. So the carry trade is still very valuable for people to keep doing, and that's going to keep putting pressure on the yen, which is going to keep giving you imported inflation, and that's not where the economy wants to be. You want to have inflation under control first, and raising rates is the first step in doing that.
0: So, Andrew, Olivier just touched on the carry trade. Given the benign numbers we've had recently out of the US, is there a possibility that the US could potentially even lower rates? And therefore, and if the Japan then decides to raise rates, does the carry trade still hold? Or do you start seeing some unwinding of that? Or do you just not expect the US to lower rates and therefore the carry trade just continues to, play on as we go forward to the end of the year?
1: Yeah, I mean, I think the Fed's in a very difficult position. We get PPI tonight, that may give us a little bit more insight. But at the moment, they've been given breathing space to just remain on hold. And I think if they remain on hold, then, you know, you're almost maintaining the status quo. But I do think that, you know, raising rates by the BOJ, and, you know, they have made it clear in the past that they want to do that, but they have a sort of conflict with the government, who kind of wants to keep this policy loose. I think the Japanese government doesn't want to see the yen collapse, but it doesn't really want to see it strengthen particularly, because this is helping its exporters. But the flip side is, if once they start raising rates and, you know, costs come through, then it's worth, you know, owning Japanese bonds again. And then you see money being repatriated, which would, you know, continue to strengthen the yen. That's maybe not exactly what the government wants, but it may be what the BOJ wants. And I think you've got that those two opinions in conflict there.
0: Olivia, you agree with that in terms of the carry trades and the way Japan's, you know, got to play it going forward?
2: Yeah, and I think Andrew brings a very interesting point. So both the BOJ and the Fed seem to be at odds with their political masters. So that'll make Jackson Hole quite an interesting meeting. The ECB seems to be the only independent one right now. So, you know, looking forward to seeing what they tell each other at this convention.
0: Let's move on to AI, because I want to have a broader discussion. We always talk about AI infrastructure. We talk about how they're going to, you know, generate the revenues. But we never really talk about AI from a consumer side. So I really kind of want to focus. I mean, obviously, we've had Anthropic now buying Descartes. Probably will help them lower costs of chips. But when we look at it from a consumer angle or the end user, I want to start, how are end users going to play AI going forward? Will they start? I mean, I know there are a number of people who do pay for it already, but let's say the vast majority still try to go for the free ones. Will that continue to be the case, or will people start accepting they've got to start paying for AI? Let's start with that, and I'll start there with Andrew, with you again.
1: I think the trouble is, you know, that we've got two basic models in the world. We've got the cost model that the Americans want to do, and then we've got the open model from China. And the trouble is that if the open model does 90% of what you need it to do and is free, then, you know, it rather undermines trying to charge for it. So whilst there are two options out there, I think that's going to be the case. There will be certain sectors that are happy to pay for it because they are seeing real benefit of it. But like most things, you know, like we saw with, you know, the internet, with mobile phones, you know, there's a big rush at the beginning. And actually, the final result is not necessarily where we started or what we expected. And I think the same will be with AI. I think you will find certain industries are prepared to pay for it, but maybe not at the cost that it's currently running at. And a lot of people will be happy to use free ones because it's less important to them.
0: Olivia, what about your side? Do you think people are just, you know, happy to start paying in time, or they will continue just to use free? And as Andrew said, I mean, does China, do the Chinese models just continue to be open and stay relatively free?
2: The question is whether the Chinese model continue to be available to most Western countries. There are a lot of places that are already saying you can't install, you know, DeepSeek on your phone or your work phone or your work laptop or anything like that. The U.S. might very soon legislate against these open models being used anywhere and, you know, governments or. So that's one question. There will be some of that. There is, you know, two kinds of buyers. Obviously, the institutional buyers are companies who are using AI, embedded AI in their products and their software services and everything. And they'll pay top dollars for that because they get the revenue from their product subscription. Similarly, you will get a second wave of revenues from, you know, what AI problems that AI can solve, productivity gains that AI can generate for the AI manufacturer or producers themselves. So there will be revenues from different sources. I don't think they're relying purely on whether people will pay to make videos of their cat or not.
1: Yeah, I think Olivia makes a very good point there. Yeah. It's the fact that businesses that you know, want to use it and are worried about the Chinese model will be forced to pay for it. But I think individuals who are less worried or, you know, independent contractors who are less worried won't. And therefore, the two systems work side by side. But then it raises the question of, well, is the pay model actually going to be viable? Or will they have to start running at losses? Or will they have to make other compromises? Will they have to sell other factors with it? And I think that's going to be an issue. And I think that's one of the things a lot of people in the market want to see at the moment. Exactly how are they going to monetize this to make money?
0: Well, Olivier, you bring up the point about the efficiency for businesses. And I had coffee with someone this morning who turned around and said he used to deploy 6 developers. He now deploys 2 because AI does the rest of the work. And he's quite happy to pay for AI because he's obviously saving money on 4 developers. While it's great in terms of, from a business point of view, you get to get efficiencies, it's cheaper cost. And he says, you know, the quality that he's getting is obviously better than what he could, you know, could have imagined from the developers. There's a social cost to this as well. So what happens to people? Do they have to redeploy their skills? Or do we have like some sort of uproar? And will there eventually be universal pay? Because how else are we going to survive in this with AI taking all the jobs?
2: I think there's 2 issues, right? But the main thing is that human plus AI beats human alone or AI alone every day. And that's something that people have to understand. And at companies, as you said, he kept 2 developers because those 2 developers can do the work of 4. But great, that's what you had before. If you want to grow your business, you need to do the work of 6 or 8 or 10. Therefore, you'll still need to hire 1 or 2 more developers and make them twice as productive as the old ways so that you can develop 4 or 5 new products and grow your business. And I think that's what people are not... That's where the fear comes from. We're not talking about replacing humans. We're talking about giving them tools that make them more productive, and the business will naturally want to grow and therefore want to have more of these AI plus human pairs to do that.
1: And I think going on from that, I mean, the key thing is actually that how people learn to use AI. I mean, one of the key things, you know, that one finds out very early on is that you have to be quite specific with your prompts. You have to ask it direct questions, otherwise you get vague answers or, you know, guesses at the answers. So it's as much, I mean, it's partly, you know, some jobs will be replaced, but smart people will learn how to use it, and then they will use it to enhance their current skills.
0: And that is key, isn't it? Does this now mean that we're going to get a smarter human race? Because it's forcing people to smarten up, and it's allowing people also to focus on talent that they have, because there's no excuses. I mean, you don't have to now go down the rote learning of everyone has to only do science and English and maths, and, you know, that's it. Now people who are talented and not, people who are talented in other areas, who've got interests in various areas, there's a lot of tools out there that can enhance that. So does that actually lead to a more efficient, smarter race where people start doing better overall, but we just got to wait for that transition to happen, Olivier?
2: Well, like Andrew says, the first thing that if you're afraid of losing your job, the first thing you need to do is get a black belt in prompting, because as Andrew says, prompting is the key here. A weak prompt will get you something that Google search could get you 5 years ago. So you need to become a black belt in prompting and knowing how that works and how the AI model that you're using thinks and the way to get the most out of it. As far as this being, the impact on society, you know, we had libraries for hundreds of years, and some people went to them, some people didn't. Some people went to the libraries to read books, others to smoke dope in a corner. So that's not going to change. There are people who are going to just use AI for fun, for distraction, and others are going to use it as a productivity tool. So, you know, this is not AI's problem. This is more the user's problem. We still have 2 types of users in the world.
1: And I think going on from that, I mean, I think it's people read less. I still think personally that reading is quite an important factor just for training your mind anyway, and for picking up, you know, alternative thoughts and arguments. So AI won't necessarily do that. And AI at the end of the day is relying on historical data. It is not at this stage, you know, going to be creating new data or new ideas. It just relies on the bank of information that it has been trained on, rather than creating anything new.
0: So given this news today about Anthropic, are we going to see consolidation in the sector, even though we do think people will be probably spending on AI? Do you now get this period or situation now where we will have a series of M&A activity, things start consolidating? Because while there will be money to be made, not everyone can, and it's time to now try and shrink that overall number of players so that they all can start making money.

0: Olivier, start you there.
1: We've seen this playbook before, right? With the internet and then with social media, it all ends up on a few hands. And that race has started early because promises of revenues from AI are you know, multiples of what they were for either social media or the internet. So people are starting early to gather their friends, so to speak. They're buying companies with niche specialties that might be something they can tack on to their own AI capabilities and make them more competitive versus someone else. At the end, they think that there will be only three or four companies who will reap all the profits, and the race is on. That's what seems to be happening right now.
0: Do you agree with that, Andrew? And if so, who do you think the winners are going to be?
2: I really have no idea who the winners are going to be at this stage, to be honest with you. I do agree that there will only be, you know, maybe two, three at most. And I think that's the problem at the moment. I mean, we had that open letter from Mark Zuckerberg saying everybody should play nicely. I think that's an admission that Meta just doesn't think it's going to win. But I think that's the reality. We just don't know exactly how this is going to be useful and who's going to be able to monetize it best. And that, as Olivia was saying, it's the same playbook that we saw with, you know, when 4G and 3G came out on phones and the internet, etc. It will take time. At the moment, the race is on and everybody is spending heavily to try and get ahead in the race. But some will fail and we just have to wait and see.
0: Olivia, to that point, do you see any winners? And do you think any of the main players currently, say your OpenAIs, Metas and all, will be some of the ones that might actually fail?
1: No, I think, you know, the thing is, if you look at the concentration of that's what's going on right now, everybody is really just paying two masters, Anthropic and OpenAI. Everything that we're building, everything that we're financing, everything that we're launching is tied to one of these two, right? So they have a lot going for them right now. The infrastructure players are the winners today, like NVIDIA and the others, but tomorrow the winners will be things like Anthropic and OpenAI. Facebook, yes, seems to be admitting that they're behind. They don't have any hardware. They don't have any cloud space. So they are renting from everybody and paying the bills. And they're asking for nice terms, which is an admission, yes, that they are not going to be probably among the last two or three when music stops.
0: All right. Unfortunately, that's all we have time for, but very, very enjoyable discussion that was. I'd like to thank Andrew Sullivan, founder of Asian Market Sense, and Olivia Dacier, head of Applied Research, APAC, SimCorp, for coming on. Thanks, guys.
2: Thank you.
1: Thank you.
3: Minutes past 5 is the current time. Before we move on, a quick look at markets that are still open at the moment. The Nifty 50, that's down 0.35% at the moment, or 85 points down at 24,350. European markets mostly in the green at the moment. The Stoxx 600 up 0.25% at 661. The Deutsche DAX, the German DAX in Frankfurt, up a little over 0.5% at 26,465. That's up 135 points. The CAC 40 in Paris up 0.33% or 30 points at 8,705. The FTSE 100 in London last seen trading down 0.25% at 10,806. That's 27 points in the red. Once again, 8:30 p.m., we're expecting PPI data out of the U.S. 9:30 p.m. is when Wall Street opens. The S&P 500 futures up 0.14% at 7,781. The NASDAQ futures kind of flat. That's down just 5 points or 0.02% at 29,848. The Dow Jones Industrial Futures up a little over 0.25% or 141 points at 54,012. In just a minute, we'll be hearing from Orlando Woods, who is professor of geography and director at the SMU Urban Institute. He'll be telling us about the importance of climate resilience in urban development to economic growth. And after that, we'll be hearing from Sean Duca, who is CEO and co-founder of Getstore Teteria, who tells us more about the rise of AI and how that has recently been accompanied by numerous headlines around cybersecurity incidents. Before all that, though, a quick look at the weather forecast for tonight and tomorrow. It'll be mainly cloudy with occasional showers and squally thunderstorms. Showers will be heavy at times tonight and at first tomorrow. Temperatures will range between 27 and 31 Celsius with moderate southwesterly winds.

0: winds. The outlook, still more showers in some areas at first on Saturday. Sunny intervals during the day. It'll be very hot during the day, apart from a few showers in the following couple of days. At the observatory at the moment, 32 Celsius, the relative humidity, 71%. The very hot weather warning is in force, and the heat stress at work warning is currently at amber.
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0: It is just coming up to 36 minutes past 5. This is The Close on RTHK Radio 3 with myself, Jeff Chung, and Nitin Dialdas live from Broadcasting House this Thursday afternoon. Now, last Sunday, Hong Kong experienced its hottest day on record with a temperature of 36.9 degrees Celsius at the observatory, some places reaching temperatures as high as 38 degrees or more. But July was much wetter than usual, so we decided to take a closer look at climate resilience and what heat waves and floods reveal about a city's vulnerability and why that is so important to a city's economic growth. Here's our very own Carolyn Wright.
2: Good morning. It's been quite a wet summer here in Hong Kong and a very hot one in many other places. No doubt you've heard headlines around El Nino being a particularly strong one this time around. So today we're going to take a look at the importance of climate resilience and why more thought maybe needs to go on around the economic and governance issues it brings up. I am joined now by Professor Orlando Woods, who is Professor of Geography and Director at the SMU Urban Institute. Lovely to be able to speak to you.
3: Likewise. Nice to meet you, Karen.
2: So first off, maybe you can help explain to us what we mean by climate resilience in urban development.
3: Well, I think we're all very aware of the fact that the climate is changing, and it's changing in quite unpredictable and very rapid ways, which are leaving us sort of scratching our heads a bit as to how we should cope with it. That's on one hand. On the other hand, our cities are changing as well. You know, they're growing very, very rapidly. What that means when you put those two things together is that two thresholds are changing. The climate is changing and our cities are changing. And so to try and understand how we should be more resilient within our cities becomes very, very difficult to do because the baselines are constantly evolving and we're always trying to catch up with the change that's going on. So to answer the question, what does urban resilience mean in the context of climate change and urban development? It means trying to better foresee what's going to happen in the future and to plan for the future. Obviously, that's easier to say than it is to do, especially in many developing parts of the world.
2: All right, so let's have a look at why climate resilience should be viewed as an economic and governance priority, because I think that's what you sort of alluded to, rather than solely an environmental issue.
3: Well, I think it implicitly is. I would say actually it's much more of a governance issue than it is an environmental issue. I mean, the environmental change, the climate change that I spoke about earlier is the trigger, is the driver. But fundamentally, when we're talking about human settlements and when we're talking about governance structures, or you know, how the environment would impact human settlements, these are governance challenges, right? We cannot, in an immediate sort of planning cycle timeframe, change the environment. You know, that requires massive global multi-sectoral efforts and coordination to do that. In terms of governance, what we can do is change our cities and change how we think about resilience, about climate resilience, about urban resilience within the context of this climatic change. So I think it's all about governance. It's all about governance. The environment is the trigger, but really what it's revealing, what climate change is revealing, is gaps or lapses or inefficiencies in governance.
2: All right, so let's take a little bit of a look at what has been happening recently around the region with the weather. We've seen heat waves, we've seen floods. What does that reveal about the urban resilience of Southeast Asian cities?
3: It's deeply, deeply uneven. In Southeast Asia, I live in one of the most complex and also sort of richest in many respects, geographies of the world. And what we've seen from the recent events over the past 12 months is just how uneven the effects of resilience are felt amongst communities within the cities affected by flooding and all of the things that you mentioned earlier. I think, you know, one of the sort of lessons that we've learned over the past 12 months is that communities, people are often overlooked. We tend to focus on infrastructure and we tend to focus on the rebuilding and the insurance industry and the risk management and all of that kind of stuff, when actually we overlook the effects on people.

0: institutional metrics, particularly, you know, the urban vulnerabilities, even though they do have quite serious implications for business continuity, productivity, long-term investment?
1: Yeah, it's such an important question and such a important thing to talk about. I mean, you measure what you can measure and you measure what you have data on. And those tend to be very tangible, very hard metrics that give you very clear indications of river level rises and of, you know, models that would predict the economic costs of a bridge failing, you know, all these sorts of things, you know. But what they can't account for are things that are very difficult to measure, like the well-being of society, like trust in governance, trust in business processes and business continuity, things like accountability. These things are very, very human characteristics, which are impossible to accurately and sort of decisively measure well using data, but they are nonetheless fundamental to building a strong, cohesive society. If I may just give a plug for Singapore, I mean, this is things like trust. This is why Singapore is such an important city-state in the world, because in terms of attracting business and attracting people and being very economically vibrant and economically resilient, is because there is a massive amount of trust in the government and in business continuity and in forward planning. So I think those sorts of things, those very human, deeply human characteristics are so critically important, but they're so difficult to measure using data and using standard metrics that we use to think about resilience.
0: So let's have a think about how, when investment is made in climate adaptation by cities, what should the policymakers and businesses be considering to strengthen their long-term urban resilience?
1: You know, again, coming, maybe starting from Singapore, one of the really amazing things about Singapore is how we invest and we plan on a multi-decadal horizon, right? So we're planning 10, 20, 30, 40, 50 years in the future, right? Whereas anywhere beyond our shores, and you know, I can't say this is the case in Hong Kong, but certainly within Southeast Asia, we are planning based on election cycles and everything is very, very reactive, right? Because, you know, political leaders, they want to please the people and continue to be elected. And so how they invest public funds, how they work with business, it's all driven on very, very short-term goals and short-term interests. Now, there's no easy fix to this, right? Singapore is extremely unique. You know, I don't need to say that. I think we all know how unique Singapore is. But the point is, we need to be pushing governments, businesses to be thinking long term and to be investing for the long term. Because if you're not doing that, then the things I mentioned in my previous answer, the things like trust, accountability, long term well-being, you know, all these sorts of things become residual factors in talking about resilience. So I think that long-term planning, long-term investment in infrastructure, long-term investment in people, that is what is really critical to build resilient cities.
0: So a lot more thought needs to go into these things, maybe. Thank you so much for joining me today, Lando Woods, who's Professor of Geography and Director of the SMU Urban Institute.
1: Thank you. RTHK
2: Radio 3. 44 minutes past 5 is the current time. This is The Close on RTHK Radio 3 with myself, Jeff Cheung, and Nitin Dialdus this Thursday afternoon. Well, it's 2026. Of course, we will be talking about AI in each and every one of these programs. And the rise of AI, of course, accompanied by a bunch of cybersecurity incidents and issues that we can talk about. Well, Carolyn Wright is doing just that with us as well today.
0: The rise of AI has recently been accompanied by numerous headlines around cybersecurity incidents. So to take a look at where things stand and what businesses need to be prepared for, we're joined by Sean Duker, who is CEO and co-founder of GetCeteria. It's lovely to have you on the programme, Sean.
3: Likewise, thank you very much.
0: Now, before we take a deep dive into the topic, I'd love to know a little bit about the company name, because it's quite unusual.
3: Yes, thank you. So look, we decided to name it after the Greek spirit of safety and preservation. So I thought it basically sort of, it really shows what our intent is around here. We want to make sure that people are safe. So when it comes to using AI, and in particular, AI for cybersecurity operations.
0: Awesome. So let's take a dive now into just how big a problem cyber incidents are now, where AI fits in with that, and the sort of attacks we're seeing.
3: Yeah, absolutely. So look, if I think about the problem itself, so most mid-sized companies today now own good tools. Like, I think there's a lot of good different solutions that are out there that are trying to find security problems.

0: Now, when you start to think about what challenges they've actually got, what they don't really have is the people to act on what those tools find. You know, we always talk about the fact that in security or just in general, there's a lot of empty seats that are in the roles for cybersecurity. There's not enough people to actually try and sort of help out there. So the challenge is you end up having all these alerts that just keep on piling up, and then ultimately things get missed. The obvious answer is to let software act on its own. And the reason nobody has done that safely is that it's a wrong automated action. You can take a business offline, you know, and I always like to think about it in two ways. There is a business could either run very, very quickly and actually try and, you know, stop the breach. But if you act too quickly, sometimes you may potentially cause an outage. And either way, someone has to pay the bill somewhere. So it's really a case of how do we actually decide what's the safe thing to actually do? So we built the actual layer that decides when a machine is allowed to act on what and produces a record of why it was permitted to do that in the first place.
1: So it sounds like a lot of this is a question over governance, particularly, and having
0: Absolutely.
1: that line set.
0: Definitely. So if you think about it, many, you know, I've been in this industry now for this is my 26th year, and most recently people have been talking about like the autonomous SOC, the Autonomous Security Operations Center. What we actually found were many people were buying these solutions, but no one was turning it on. And it really came down to an element of the models are good, so what's the problem? And we actually saw the problem was people just didn't have trust. Yeah, they didn't see that there was actually it's, you know, AI is pretty much seen as this little black box. It's opaque, can't really see inside, don't really know what it's doing. And that was obviously a bit of a thing that played against, you know, the mass adoption or people actually using the capability that was there. The second part of that one was, you know, as an industry, we talk about the concept called guardrails. Guardrails for me is something where you've lost control. You know, if you think about on the side of a road, you've got guardrails. You know, a guardrail is there when your car actually is swerved off the road and you're gonna smash into something. And I just sit there and think, we're thinking about this the wrong way. Control needs to be inside the overall solution itself. You need to have strict rules around what you can do. Now, when you think about it from an AI standpoint, AI has got this beautiful capability around reasoning, and it uses a term called probabilistic. So I could ask AI one question 5 times, and I'll get 5 different answers. So we need to work out a way of how do we wrap a deterministic way, which is obviously repeatable, it's the same process every time, around this beautiful probabilistic way of the way that AI works. And that's what we've effectively done.
1: All right, so obviously there's a lot of evolution going on with the technology.
0: Definitely.
1: And you mentioned the idea of, you know, whether you let the technology do things for itself or have a human intervene. What could it cost a mid-sized business to get that decision wrong on either direction?
0: It could be, I'll say catastrophic, and that's without trying to sound alarmist by saying that. Think about it. Every organization has got you know, something that is going to be mission critical for them. You know, and I know some small businesses go like, we're just a small business. Like, we don't have anything mission critical. We're not a critical infrastructure provider. But think about it. Your ERP system, your payroll system, you know, the system that actually maintains the manifest of all the bill of materials for the things that you manufacture. If that goes down, that actually has a quantifiable, you know, cost to the business, and it's a big risk. You know, but even something as, you know, I'll call it something as simple as a domain controller, the thing that actually controls who is allowed to do what inside an organization. If that goes down, it causes an impact. Your payment gateway. So think about the things that are most mission critical. They're the areas that I go, we should never really have autonomy really working on those places. That's where a human is actually needed. But everything below that, you should always have autonomy actually sort of working there, but as long as within a realm of it's governed around what it's allowed to do, not just simply saying, you know, I'm confident this is a threat, let me actually act on it. We work on the premise of you need to be confident and you also need to have permission to be allowed to act in that right place.
1: And at that point, you say that a machine could be allowed to shut down part of a company's network on its own, for example.
0: Absolutely, yeah.
1: Interesting. Now, let's talk a little bit about where we're at with sort of regulators, and particularly around the region, say Hong Kong, Singapore, Australia. Where are they at with this, and what are they going to want to see from any company who's saying this is what we're doing?
0: So, you know, whether it's Hong Kong or Singapore and Australia, which are going to be the two landing zones that we're going to start off with first, you know, every regulator are all tightening expectations around operational resilience, on the way that AI is used inside, you know, regulated functions. So the direction is consistent, even where the wording differs as well. So the regulators want to know who authorized the machine, and they want to see the reasoning. Our platform produces that record as a byproduct of doing the work rather than a separate compliance project at the end of the year. Because one of the, I guess, the visions of what I sort of came up with when we started to like

0: build the capability of the platform, I walked into a room and I thought, what does an autonomous SOC look like, in my head visually? And I thought, there's no screens. There's no one that I can actually look over their shoulder. And then I just started to work out, like, okay, what are the things that I would actually need to feel confident and comfortable with it? And I needed to understand a complete record of every single decision that autonomous agent had actually made. I need to be able to see the decisions they made, why they made those decisions. And that's effectively what we've built into it. So to the point that I said, the byproduct of our platform is we actually give you compliance out of the box. So you can always go back to your regular and say, this is how I can attest to those decisions that were made.
1: So you've clearly spotted an opportunity here. And I think a lot of the conversations we've been having on our programs recently have been about, what should be being built in AI and where is the sort of return on revenue going to come from? And a lot of people have been talking about the infrastructure, but it does seem like that actually this governance aspect is a really important factor.
0: It is. So if I think about, God, just even the last few months, even like, let's just say all of 2026, we're talking about AI, so the AI buzz is sort of taken off, and I kind of sit there and go, I look at every single topic that people talk about, and let's just use LinkedIn as an example. In the same vein that we're talking about AI, everyone's always used the word governance, and you go, okay, so there's a mismatch of like, not a mismatch, there's a link between, in order to use AI, we need to have governance. But then I also thought about the other perspective, and being a technologist, I always keep on thinking about AI is not just simply a tool. AI for me is a way that you can redefine and define a new workflow process. I've worked with many organizations that are simply trying to work out, well, let me buy the tool, let me sprinkle that AI goodness on top of the humans that I've got there, or the broken workflow or process that I've got, and then fingers crossed, hope for the best. And I sit there and think that that's going to give you marginal gains at best. Whereas if you take a step back and actually look at the problem, and this is the way that we built the platform as well, I looked at it from a first principle standpoint, broke the problem right down. Knowing what we know today, how would we actually solve that problem? And I thought, take everything off the table around the way that we do solve it. And I thought, this is how you truly build an AI native company, an AI native platform, where we're saying, what could AI actually do? And where does the human fit into this? And there's two distinctions. So people talk about human in the loop and human on the loop. Human in the loop is AI is doing greatness and goodness out in my organization. And let's just say, for argument's sake, you deploy thousands of AI agents. Being human in the loop, all those agents have to come back and say, this is what I found, this is what I found, this is the decision you need to make. All I'm going to do is just get overwhelmed with even more things to do. And I'm either going to sit down and go like, oh, turn the screen around and let's just face the wall. Or I'm going to sit there and go, approve, approve, approve. And I go, that's not really going to help me out. Whereas if I give AI autonomy to work in certain areas, the human on the loop is the things that rise to the top, the exceptions. This really looks and smells like a particular threat, but it's actually running on a mission-critical system. I think you should actually have a look at this. Or things that actually trigger just something to get escalated, that's where it goes to the human. Because at the end of the day, we can't change the amount of humans that we have. We know that there's a problem there, but how do I work more efficiently, more effectively? The threat actors are still out there today, excuse me, that are launching all of their attacks. They are going to keep on overwhelming us with the amount of threats and challenges that we see out there on a daily basis. So in the end, I should be able to deploy more agents to solve a lot of the noise. But in the end, the fewer humans that we actually have in our organizations actually rise to the top and start to manage many, many thousands of agents that are actually out there in a more cohesive and, a better way to do things.
1: Well, it's been brilliant to speak to you today. Thank you for joining us, Sean Duca, who is CEO and co-founder of Get Soteria.
0: Thank you so much.
1: Cool. Let me hit stop.
2: Radio 3. 5 minutes to five to six is the current time to close on RTHK Radio 3 with Jeff Chang and Nitin Dialdus this Thursday afternoon. Before we go, a quick recap of all the market action across the globe today. Starting off locally, the Hang Seng Index closing with losses of 0.17% at 25,396. The CSI 300 down 0.57% at 4,663. Shanghai down 0.5% at 3,926. Shenzhen nearly 1% in the red to close at 2,581. And the Taiwan Stock Exchange gains of 1.11% today at 46,021. Over in Japan, the Nikkei 225 up 1.16% at 68,308. The broader topics index up 0.89% at 4,176. The South Korean KOSPI, that's up 3.56% at 6,813. The small cap KOSDAQ up 0.3% to close at 861.37. The Aussie ASX 200 down under

0: That's down 0.25% to close at 9,188. And a still open Nifty 50 in Mumbai, India, down 0.33% at 24,356. That's 79 points. Over in Europe, still is mostly green day for those markets over there. The Pan-European Stoxx 600 at 660.76. That's up 0.2%. The German DAX in Frankfurt up 0.47% or 123 points at 26,456. The CAC 40 in Paris up 0.25% at 8,695. And the FTSE 100 in London last seen trading down 0.32% at 10,798. Brent crude currently at $87.39 a barrel, and West Texas at $81.73 a barrel. Both of them down a little over 1.7% in the last 24 hours or so. Copper trading at $6.55 a pound. Gold is at $4,437 an ounce, and silver at $64.80 an ounce. The U.S. 10-year Treasury bond yield at 4.67%. The U.S. dollar index at 99.91. 1.15 euro gets you one US dollar, 159.31 Japanese yen against the greenback, and 6.7429 Chinese yuan to the greenback. Bitcoin at 63,720 US dollars. 9:30 p.m. is when Wall Street opens later tonight, Hong Kong time. The S&P 500 futures up 0.16% at 7,783. The Nasdaq futures up marginally, just 7.7 points at 29,861. The Dow Jones Industrial futures up 0.25% at 53,999. That's up 128 points. The Russell 2K, that's up 0.18% at 3,058. Quick reminder as well that 8:30, we are expecting PPI numbers out of the U.S. After yesterday's core producer index data from Wall Street at 8:30 last night as well. On tomorrow's show, I'll be here with Neil Newman. He is head of strategy at Asterisk Advisory. No doubt we'll be talking about the yen intervention and how that has so far yielded very lackluster results. After that, we'll be hearing from Grace Young, who is senior director for exam development at the CFA Institute. She'll be talking about confidence among graduates about getting the jobs they want. And after that, we'll be hearing from Sebastian Link and James Hartshorn, who are co-founders of Leylines. They'll be talking about the incorporation of wellness into holiday villa and estate developments. That's it from us today from the team behind Money Talk and The Close. Have a fantastic evening ahead. Coming up next from the RTHK newsroom is News Wrap with Ben Che and Aaron Tam.
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3: When an amber rainstorm signal is in force, follow the news on weather and road conditions. When a red or black rainstorm signal is in force and the Education Bureau has announced class suspension, schools should adopt emergency measures. They should keep premises open, look after students who have arrived, and keep students at school until it is safe to leave. Parents need not hurry to pick up children. Students already on their way to school should pay attention to rainfall, as well as traffic, slope, and road conditions, and should stay somewhere safe if necessary.

0: It's Thursday, August the 13th. You're listening to News Wrap with me, Ben Chay.
1: And I'm Aaron Tam. In tonight's program, the Competition Commission raids several premises in a new crackdown on bid rigging.
0: The MTR Corporation's first half net profit more than doubles from last year to exceed $15.7 billion.
1: Bargain Hunters swarm Hong Kong's largest food festival on its opening day.
2: I started queuing about 2 or 3 days ago. Playing the game is great. At other booths, you have to rush in and scramble for freebies. But this one actually takes a bit of skill.
0: And in sport, Hong Kong China's top tennis player Coleman Wong qualifies for the main draw of the Cincinnati Open.
1: That's all coming up next on News Wrap.
0: The Competition Commission says it raided 12 premises of building contractors and industry.

0: individuals over alleged bid rigging of maintenance projects at 28 housing estates and buildings. As Wendy Wong reports, the searches, which took place yesterday, were part of a new crackdown on anti-competitive practices in the trade.
1: The watchdog said the raids included the offices of four building contractors and the residences of the individuals involved. The contracts in which they were involved have an estimated total value of around $500 million. The commission said the 28 housing estates and buildings are located across Hong Kong, with some projects yet to be awarded, while work on other projects had commenced or had been completed prior to its investigation. The watchdog said it has been reaching out to relevant stakeholders of the buildings involved in the case. The latest search operation, codenamed Hunter, came after officers found new leads from sifting through evidence collected during the first round of operations in January. Officers said they found a series of suspicious text messages exposing the potential existence of another hidden bid rigging syndicate that attempted to manipulate the outcome of the tender for a building maintenance project. The conversation revealed that during the project's tendering process, a contractor who was not previously under investigation had allegedly scouted for other contractors through middlemen to submit cover bids. The commission added that the contractor had also allegedly engaged in anti-competitive practices in multiple building maintenance projects, including disseminating instructions on bidding prices, commonly referred to as homework, for the purpose of manipulating tender results.
2: Transit operator MTR Corporation has reported that its net profit for the first half of the year exceeded $15.7 billion. That's more than double compared with the same period last year. As Chloe Fung reports, the strong gains came as property development offset a flat performance in its rail and commercial operations.
3: Between January and June in 2026, profits from property development rose by over 120% to $12.2 billion, mainly thanks to gains from Tai Wai Station and the Southside Package 5 projects. The group said much of the profit from real estate development will be used to invest in new railway projects as well as for asset replacements. Earnings from recurrent businesses, meanwhile, rose by 1.3% year-on-year to over $3.43 billion during the period. Revenues, however, declined by 4.1% year-on-year to about $26.23 billion, despite the rises in patronage from cross-border and high-speed rail services. In presenting the results, the group's chief executive, Jenny Yang, noted that the company has just set out a five-year plan to transform itself into a future-fit, AI and technology-empowered organization to ignite long-term success. She noted that the company has made steady progress across its businesses during the first half of the year. Looking ahead, she said the group would continue to be prudent in its financial management.
4: While the corporations deliver solid results in the first half of the year, we face substantial investment needs for new railway projects and operations. In an uncertain market environment, we will continue leveraging mega events and strategic collaborations and various enhancements to strengthen our local patronage and more business, capture new growth opportunities, and maintain a resilient financial foundation.
3: Yang pointed out that the railway operator has to contend with external challenges such as global economic headwinds, shifting consumer and travel patterns, uncertainties in the retail and property markets, and increased competition both at home and abroad. She also said the MTR will continue discussions with the government to finalize the Northern Link Part 2 project agreement and move ahead at full steam on the Northern Metropolis main transport development. The MTR has raised $57.34 billion through bond sales so far this year to fund new railway projects.
0: Around 1,000 civil servants have taken part in a stress test at the new Huanggang Port Public Transport Interchange. Elvis Yu reports.
5: Secretary for Security Chris Tang said the drill went smoothly and stayed under control. In a post on his blog, he noted that the test covered passenger boarding and alighting, pedestrian and vehicle traffic management, terminal passageway capacity, signage clarity and barrier-free facilities. There were also tests to simulate passengers boarding and getting off taxis, buses and minibuses at the same time. The security minister noted that some participants pointed out issues regarding unclear signage and queue control. Tang said officials have taken note of the feedback and will follow up with improvements. He added that stress tests will continue at the border checkpoints almost daily to ensure safe and smooth operations when the port officially opens to the public.
2: Hong Kong's largest food festival of the year has kicked off alongside four other trade fairs at the Convention and Exhibition Centre in Wan Chai. One visitor even started queuing a few days ago to ensure he got to try his hand at a game that offers free abalone. Elvis Yu has details.
5: Long queues formed well before the doors of the food expo opened at 10 a.m., with enthusiastic bargain hunters eager to snatch cut-price deals and freebies. A secondary school student who arrived at 6:30 a.m. was hoping to grab $1 ready-to-eat abalone.
6: It's summer break, so I didn't have much on and decided to come over for the experience. This is my first time coming so early. It's been a fun experience and gives me a better idea of how to prepare for next time.
5: Another shopper participated in a mini-game for the second year in a row, taking home one of the top prizes, around $8,000 worth of free abalone.
7: I started queuing about 2 or 3 days ago. Playing the game is great. At other booths, you have to rush in and scramble for freebies. But this one actually takes a bit of skill.
5: The vendor running the game was offering discounts of around 15% and expects sales to grow by 5 to 10%.
8: We're confident in our sales this year. Last year, the weather was a bit of a letdown. This year, we've launched a line of everyday household items to attract more family visitors. Even if they don't plan to buy anything, they can give it a try.
5: Speaking at the opening ceremony, Financial Secretary Paul Chan noted that the five fairs brought together more than 1,850 exhibitors from over 30 countries and regions, including participation from all 11 ASEAN member states for the first time. He highlighted the SAR's mega events and the city's strength as the ideal platform for brands expanding into different markets.
9: More than 230 mega events, some 3.6 million visitors are expected to come from around the world, an increase of more than 20% compared to the previous year. These events will bring some 12 billion in spending to the city. Add to that, our international outlook, efficient supply chains, and professional strengths in certification, quality assurance, and brand building. And we are no doubt the best platform for brands looking to connect with markets across the regions.
5: The five-day food expo runs until Monday from 10 a.m. to 10 p.m., but will close at 6 p.m. on the final day. Tickets range from $10 to $40 depending on the SS tier, while admission is free for children under 3 and seniors aged 65 or above.
2: The parallel events in Wan Chai are the Home Delights Expo, the Beauty and Wellness Expo, the International Tea Fair, and a gourmet version of the Food Festival.
0: The DAB has proposed that the government should upgrade its major sports events committee so that more large-scale international competitions can be held here. The proposal was among nearly 60 others which the party has submitted for the SAR's first five-year plan. Lawmaker Vincent Cheng said boosting the committee to the level of a task force could foster more collaboration with various bureaus on hosting mega sports events.
10: We recommended optimizing the existing structure by upgrading the major sports event committee into a task force for major sports event coordination. For a higher coordination with authority and tier development function, like a solid foundation for building a diverse international sports ecosystem in Hong Kong. We specified recommendation is about to promote the interdepartmental and cross-section cooperation. No matter the CSTB or Development Bureau, Home and Youth Affairs Bureau, then if the task force for major sports event coordination can cooperate with different bureaus, then when we're hosting a major sports event, then we can have a bigger picture of the event to be success. Secondly, we hope that we can facilitate to have more investment attraction, to attract more international sport company to come over to Hong Kong. I think the task force can be one of the very good organizations to host different event promotion to outside the world, to let them know that we have this Kai Tak Stadium or other stadium. As a government role, then we can have have more different attraction and more package for them to come over to Hong Kong. Thirdly, it's about the data and the benchmark. During the last few years, especially last year, the major sports event, we have organizing more than 25 major sports events. So I'm quite positive about the coming event will be more and more. So when we have more different international events, how can we improve or make sure that they can upgrade to a bigger, bigger size event and to have more attracting points? As we see last 2 weeks, we have three football matches, which was very successful. But I'm quite sure that then still have a big gap to improve. No matter to have more attraction, to attract more people to come over to Hong Kong or make sure that they can stay one or two more nights or let them to go to shopping mall or whatever. So there are a lot of things that the major sports event or the tourism board can help.
2: The Environmental Protection Department says it's not expecting street-level shops in a part of Tsuen Wan to face a heavier workload when a food waste recycling pilot scheme begins. Janice Lowe reports.
11: The scheme, which is set to launch in September, will cover more than 100 street-level shops on sections of Tsuen Long and Ho Pui Streets, Yuen Oak Road, and the whole stretch of San Tsuen Street. Speaking on an RTHK radio show, Senior Environmental Protection Officer Mok Yi Ting said the area, which mainly sells fruit, vegetables, fish and meat, is being targeted because of its low recycling rate between November and January. It's believed that the rate is low because the existing public food waste collection point is located a few blocks away. Under the six-month pilot scheme, the department will set up three more collection points, with two 120-litre capacity bins functioning at each site, with a tentative operating time of between 9 a.m. and 9 p.m. Mok expects the new measure will not add an undue burden on the shops.
12: Their food waste is quite simple, so as long as they separate the food waste properly, I believe their workload will not increase significantly when they do sorting and recycling.
11: To ensure operations remain hygienic and to avoid odors from developing, contractors will take the recycling bins away when they collect the waste. Mok said the department will step up efforts to raise awareness among store operators of the food waste recycling drive. The department will also collect the views of stakeholders at the end of the pilot scheme to come up with a sustainable operational model to help more street stores recycle food waste.
0: City University researchers are calling for a more comprehensive cross-border care plan as more Hong Kongers choose to retire in the Greater Bay Area. Professor Wang Xiaohu said government data showed that the number of elderly Hong Kong residents living in Guangdong exceeded 110,000 last year, a jump of nearly 50% from a decade ago. He told Bell Yip that the lower cost of living is a key factor.
13: We study cross-border, basically retirement trends in the GBA. Most of the people, whether it's in Hong Kong or in other GBA city, they retire at home. So we observe there is a significant number of Hong Kong people moving to mainland GBA city to retire. The number has increased quite significantly for the past 10 years. Now, in fact, for the last 2 years, the annual growth of that number is 12%. The current number at end of last year is 111,600. That's quite significant.
14: Can you explain to us what attracts the Hong Kong elderly to a retire in Greater Bay Area? And can you explain to us what is the advantages of the area?
13: Right. The very obvious reason is the cost of living. In Hong Kong, if you go to a private nursing home, retirement community, the cost is going to be quite significant. Right, in the 30,000 Hong Kong dollar monthly. But in GBA cities, we visit a couple of these retirement communities. Now, for one bedroom, quite good size of apartment in these retirement community, the cost is one third. If you apply for a government sponsored place in Hong Kong, it's cheaper. But the line is very, very long. And I think one of the major concerns of Hong Kong people moving to mainland to retire is quality of medical. And that has been improving.
2: The Ministry of Ecology and Environment says the nation's air and water quality continued to improve in the first 7 months of this year. This came amid stronger efforts to curb air pollution and protect water resources. Marcus Lum reports.
15: Ecology and Environment Minister Huang Yuanqiu said the average density of PM2.5, a key indicator measuring air pollution, dropped by 1.8 micrograms per cubic meter in the first 7 months of the year compared with the same period last year. That's a decrease of 6.2% in particulate matter with a diameter of 2.5 micrometers or less. During the same period, the proportion of days with good air quality rose by 3.9 percentage points year on year. The ministry said from January to July, 86.5% of the surface water sections and sites monitored by the country were graded class 1 to 3. That indicated good quality and was up 2.4 percentage points from the same period last year. China classifies surface water quality into 5 grades, with class 1 being the best.
0: The U.S. ambassador to Israel has denounced the siege of a Palestinian village in the occupied West Bank. Settlers have blockaded homes since Sunday, and the residents say they are running out of food and other supplies. One of the homes is owned by a U.S. citizen. Ambassador Mike Huckabee, who supports West Bank settlements, labeled the siege as a disgusting and horrific act of terror, adding there can be no excuse for thuggish behavior. The Israeli military tried but failed to remove the settlers from the village. The trapped Palestinians say their children are traumatized, as Jamie Clark reports.
16: Israeli troops clashed with settlers on Wednesday while trying to disperse them from a West Bank outpost they set up directly in front of Palestinian homes. Witnesses said the soldiers later withdrew from the area after failing to clear the settlers. Video showed the confrontations, as well as settlers putting rocks on the road to block the way. The incident on the outskirts of the Palestinian village Kusra marked a rare confrontation between settlers and the military. It comes amid a sharp increase in settler land seizures and attacks on Palestinians. Ruhaya Hassan Abu Rida, a Palestinian woman who lives in one of the 3 besieged houses, said settlers set up the outpost at the weekend and that the Palestinians have been effectively trapped there since.
17: We've been subjected to daily attacks during the day and night and harassment on the road. The settlers tried to cut off water and electricity networks many times. We fix it and they recut it again.
16: The Israeli military has come under increasing pressure to halt rogue land seizures by settlers emboldened by the right-wing government of Prime Minister Benjamin Netanyahu, which has spearheaded a rapid expansion of settlements in the territory.
0: A former German ambassador to Israel has denounced Israel's settlement policy in the occupied West Bank, describing it as disastrous. Stefan Seibert said the policy amounted to displacement through psychological and physical violence.
2: Doctors in Gaza say cancer patients are dying at a faster rate because Israel has stopped many from traveling for treatment after destroying the enclave's only specialized facility. About 17,000 Palestinians who have cancer have nowhere to go for treatment, and medicine is in short supply. 33-year-old Kulud Abu Samud says she's given up hope.
18: I am dying. There isn't a feeling for me to even feel. I am dying. Every day my disease progresses and my condition is tragic. My fingernails have all fallen out. I have none left. I am just waiting to die.
0: Russian President Vladimir Putin has visited an island claimed by Japan, drawing a protest from Tokyo. Putin traveled to the disputed island, known as Iturup in Russia and Etorufu in Japan. It's part of the island chain called the Northern Territories in Japan and the Southern Kuril in Russia. It was Putin's first trip to the island chain that has been under Russian control since 1945. Japanese Prime Minister Sanae Takaichi said the Northern Territories are part of Japan and called Putin's visit unacceptable.
2: In the United States, civil rights groups and Democrats have denounced a plan by immigration authorities to equip officers with gloves that emit painful electric shocks. Azam Khan reports.
19: Immigration and Customs Enforcement, or ICE, aims to spend up to $20 million to provide officers with what it calls conductive distraction and de-escalation devices. These are normal patrol gloves until an officer presses a button to activate its electrical mode. It produces a voltage that causes pain when applied directly to a person's skin. The aim is to gain compliance from people who are resisting. Unlike tasers, which law enforcement officers sometimes use, the electric shock gloves do not leave burn or contact marks. The American Civil Liberties Union says giving ICE agents a concealed means of delivering terrible pain is a recipe for more harm to the public and less accountability. New York Attorney General Letitia James warned that ICE officers who misuse the gloves in her state could face criminal and civil

0: consequences. The Department of Homeland Security, which oversees ICE, said agents need the necessary tools to safely arrest criminal illegal aliens. It said officers are trained in de-escalation tactics and receive regular training. The agency has come under fire over its high-handed tactics to enforce U.S. President Donald Trump's hard line on migrants. More than 50 people have died in ICE custody across the United States since Trump took office in January last year, according to the immigration agency. Earlier this year, two U.S. agents were shot and killed by ICE agents in Minnesota. The unit's tactics have triggered regular protests in major cities.
1: Meanwhile, two media groups are suing Trump over a service that offers faster access to posts on his social media platform. Subscribers have to pay up to $100,000 a month for 3 years. Media outlet The Intercept and the nonprofit Freedom of the Press Foundation described the scheme as extraordinary, corrupt, and unconstitutional.
2: In finance, Asian stock markets were mainly higher today as investors felt there's less of a chance for U.S. interest rates to rise after inflation eased last month. Seoul and Tokyo were higher also because tech stocks were back in favor. South Korea's KOSPI jumped 3.6% as shares of SK Hynix and Samsung Electronics surged. The Nikkei in Tokyo rose 1.2% with tech shares advancing. In Hong Kong, the Hang Seng Index slipped 0.2% to 25,396 points, although the tech benchmark rose. Mainland shares were lower, with Shanghai down half a percentage point and Shenzhen losing 0.9%.
1: It's coming up to 6:23. Sports is next.
2: We begin with tennis. Hong Kong China star Coleman Wong is through to the main draw of the Cincinnati Open after winning his final qualifying match. The SAR player, ranked 92nd in the world, defeated Finland's Otto Virtanen 7-6, 7-6 in under 2 hours to advance to the round of 128 of the ATP Masters 1000 event. Wong's achievement follows a remarkable run at the ATP 200 MIFL Open in Mexico, where he reached the semifinals.
1: Also in tennis, the stage is set for the finals of the men's and women's singles at the Canadian Open. Defending men's champion Ben Shelton is a step closer to retaining his title in Montreal, while Poland's Iga Świątek will face Australian Open winner Elena Rybakina in Toronto. Carlos Escueda has more.
3: The world number 10 Shelton entered his clash against compatriot Leonard Tien, having not dropped a set at this year's ATP Masters 1000 tournament in Montreal. And that dominance showed no signs of abating against his 12th-seeded opponent as Shelton swept the final four games of the first set before rolling to a 6-2, 6-3 win. He's now won 11 straight matches in Canada and will play for back-to-back titles against fellow American Brandon Nakashima, who defeated Spain's Rafael Hodar to advance. Shelton is seeking his fourth title of 2026 following victories in Stuttgart, Munich, and Dallas earlier this year. Over in the women's draw in Toronto, Poland's Iga Świątek advanced to her first final of the year after beating Ukraine's Elena Svitolina in 3 sets. Świątek, the world number 8, will face second-ranked Elena Rybakina of Kazakhstan in the title decider as she looks to secure her first tour-level title win since last September's Korea Open. Rybakina booked her place in the final after downing American 4th-seed Coco Gauff in 3 sets.
2: In football, Argentina superstar Lionel Messi has cast doubts on the future of his career following the death of his father Jorge last week. In a social media post, the 39-year-old reflected on the final months of his father, who died after the World Cup at the age of 68 following a long illness. Messi returned to the pitch after the funeral, but was unable to save his side Inter Miami from losing 3-2 to Leon of Mexico in the League's Cup.
1: Staying with football, Paris Saint-Germain have raised the curtain on Europe's new season by retaining their UEFA Super Cup title with a thrilling 2-1 win over Aston Villa in Austria. Nazvi Karim has more.
4: Kvicha Kvaratskhelia's powerfully struck opener in the 20th minute put PSG in the driver's seat early in the contest at Salzburg's Red Bull Arena. But Villa drew level at the stroke of half-time, courtesy of a volley from Brian Maggio, a 17-year-old striker making his competitive debut for Villa days after getting approval to play following a dispute with FIFA over registration. With neither side able to break the deadlock at the start of the second half, Désiré Doué played hero for the French Giants just past the hour mark. His 63rd-minute strike that saw him run onto Ousmane Dembélé's pass was initially

0: He ruled out for offside, only for the goal to be awarded following a video review. PSG ultimately held on for a 2-1 victory, defending the title they first won a year ago against another English Premier League side, Tottenham Hotspur. It's the first of a possible 6 trophies this season for the European champions, who became the first team to win back-to-back Super Cup titles since Real Madrid in 2016 and 2017. The Super Cup, which pits the winners of the Champions League against the second-tier Europa League holders, was officiated by Somalian referee Omar Artan. Artan was barred by the United States from officiating at this year's World Cup, days before the start of the showpiece tournament, over vetting concerns.
1: In basketball, 17-time champion the Los Angeles Lakers will be purchased by former Disney CEO Bob Iger and Joshua Kushner, the brother of Donald Trump's son-in-law Jared, in a deal reportedly worth $12.5 billion. The sale marks a record-breaking valuation for a North American sports franchise and comes only about a year after billionaire Mark Walter agreed to buy a controlling interest in the team. Walter is under federal investigation for billions of dollars in loan fraud at sports.
2: And finally, millions of people across Europe have gathered to witness the first solar eclipse in decades. Those lucky enough to be in Spain or Iceland got to see a rare total eclipse, as Jamie Clark reports.
3: Day briefly turned to night in Spain as the country witnessed its first total solar eclipse in more than a century. The glow of the sun's outer corona, shimmering out from behind the edges of the moon, drew gasps and cheers from huge crowds. The eclipse first appeared in the remote Arctic region of northern Russia. It then cast its shadow through parts of Greenland, racing south to smother Keflavik, some 50 kilometres from Iceland's capital, Reykjavik, before arcing across the Atlantic Ocean towards northern Spain. Reykjavik hadn't seen a total solar eclipse since 1433. Those in Iceland to see this one were not disappointed.
4: I was actually having chills in my body. I think a tear or two came out of me.
5: Here in Iceland with the landscape, it just feels almost like you're on another world.
3: Throughout human history, eclipses have stirred amazement, fear and reverence as they appear to momentarily halt the normal course of nature. The shadow, or umbra, cast by the alignment of sun and moon creates a strange twilight, during which temperatures drop, shadows appear at strange angles, and some animals go to sleep. But the phenomenon is fleeting, lasting just minutes. Supplies of special viewing glasses were in high demand for this one. They'd sold out in some countries. Huge crowds turned out to watch a partial eclipse across Europe, with the event also visible in Canada, the northern United States, and northwest Africa. The partial eclipse, which occurs as the moon starts and finishes crossing the sun's path, dimming its light, lasted around an hour and 45 minutes.
1: And before we go, the weather forecast for tonight and tomorrow, mainly cloudy with occasional showers and squally thunderstorms. Showers will be heavy at times tonight and at first tomorrow. Temperatures ranging between 27 and 31 degrees. Winds will be moderate southwesterly. Looking ahead, still more showers in some areas at first on Saturday. There'll be sunny intervals during the day and very hot during the day apart from a few showers in the following couple of days. Right now, the very hot weather warning and the heat stress at work warning is at amber, 31 degrees Celsius. The relative humidity is standing now at 76%.

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1: And the time is now 6:30 on this Thursday, August 13th, 2026. My name is Danny Lau. This is Sunset Sounds on Radio 3. I'm sitting in for Simon Wilson. How are you? How's the Thursday been? One more day and the weekend is right around the corner. Hope your Thursday is good, even though it's hot out there. But I see some clouds. Actually, some dark clouds.

0: so there will be rain somewhere. If you're heading out later tonight, probably get your rain gear ready. Umbrella and stuff. I'm not sure though. I'm hoping that it's not gonna rain until later, until we go to bed tonight. But anyway, there will be rain. Currently it's 31 degrees and relative humidity standing at 76%. Very hot weather warning is in effect, and the heat stress at work warning is at amber at this point. We'll be right back with more music after these messages.
1: 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Pedestrians who use their mobile phones or tablets while walking, especially when crossing the road, are risking their lives. For safety's sake, keep your eyes on the road. No distractions. Pedestrians should pay attention to the way ahead.
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6:43. They were saying that it's going to be a lot of rain later for quite a few days. We'll keep you posted when the rain will come. And it will be heavy at times, too. At the moment, though, very hot weather warning is still in effect, and the heat stress at work warning is still at amber. And it's 31 degrees out there.

The thing is, you think a little bit of rain would be nice right now because of the heat. But with the rain, with the water, it doesn't mean that it's going to go lower in temperature. Temperature will range between 27 and 31 degrees till tomorrow. But we will survive this. Of course, we're always there. We're Hong Kongers. We get used to, we are very used to different kind of weather.

It's coming up to 7 p.m. We have the news at 7, and then we'll be right back with more music. Right here on Radio 3, this is Sunset Sounds.

0: RTHK, the news at 7 with Azam Khan. The MTR Corporation has reported that its net profit for the first half exceeded $15.78 billion, more than double than that of a year ago. The jump came as strong gains from property development offset flat performances as it rails its rail and commercial operation. Speaking at a press conference, Jenny Yeung, the group's chief executive, said that the company has made steady progress across its business as the city's economy continues to grow and the property market consolidated. Looking ahead, she said the group would continue to press ahead with prudent financial management.
1: While the corporations deliver solid results in the first half of the year, we face substantial investment needs for new railway projects and operations. In an uncertain market environment, we will continue leveraging mega events and strategic collaborations and various enhancements to strengthen our local patronage and more business, capture new growth opportunities, and maintain a resilient financial foundation.
0: The Competition Commission says it has raided 12 premises of building contractors and individuals over alleged maintenance project bid rigging. It's the latest crackdown on anti-competitive practices in the trade. Details from Wendy Wong.
2: The watchdog said the race, which took place on Wednesday, included the offices of four building contractors and the residences of the individuals concerned. The contracts have an estimated total value of around $500 million. The commission said the 28 housing estates and buildings are located across Hong Kong, with some projects yet to be awarded, while work on other projects has commenced or have been completed prior

0: to its investigation.
1: Around 1,000 civil servants have taken part in a stress test drill at the new Huanggang Port Public Transport Interchange. Elvis Yu reports.
2: Secretary for Security Chris Tang said the drill went smoothly and stayed under control. In a post on his blog, he noted that the test covered passenger boarding and alighting, pedestrian and vehicle traffic management, terminal passageway capacity, signage clarity and barrier-free facilities. There were also tests to simulate passengers boarding and getting off taxis, buses and minibuses at the same time. The security minister noted that some participants pointed out issues regarding unclear signage and queue control. Tang said officials have taken note of the feedback and will follow up with improvements. He added that stress tests will continue at the border checkpoints almost daily to ensure safe and smooth operations when the port officially opens to the public.
1: The Ministry of Ecology and Environment says the nation's air and water quality continue to improve in the first 7 months of this year. This came amid stronger efforts to curb air pollution and protect water resources. Marcus Lum reports.
3: Ecology and Environment Minister Huang Yuanqiu said the average density of PM2.5, a key indicator measuring air pollution, dropped by 1.8 micrograms per cubic meter in the first 7 months of the year compared with the same period last year. That's a decrease of 6.2% in particulate matter with a diameter of 2.5 micrometers or less. During the same period, the proportion of days with good air quality rose by 3.9 percentage points year on year. The ministry said from January to July, 86.5% of the surface water sections and sites monitored by the country were graded class 1 to 3. That indicated good quality and was up 2.4 percentage points from the same period last year.
1: Doctors in Gaza say cancer patients are dying at a faster rate because Israel has stopped many from traveling for treatment after destroying the enclave's only specialized facility. About 17,000 Palestinians who have cancer have nowhere to go for treatment, and medicine is in short supply. 33-year-old Khalud Abu Samud says she's given up hope.
4: I am dying. There isn't a feeling for me to even feel. I am dying. Every day my disease progresses and my condition is tragic. My fingernails have all fallen out. I have none left. I am just waiting to die.
1: A look at the weather, mainly cloudy with occasional showers and squally thunderstorms. The showers will be heavy at times tonight and at first tomorrow. Temperatures ranging between 27 and 31 degrees. Still more showers in some areas at first on Saturday. The very hot weather warning is in effect. The heat stress at work warning is amber. Current temperature 31 degrees. Relative humidity 76%. The news from RTHK.
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7:09 p.m. on this Thursday, August 13, 2026. You're listening to Sunset Sounds on Radio 3. My name's Danny Lau. The very hot weather warning is still in effect right now. If you're heading out tonight, be aware that there might be rain too, apart from being

0: The time is now 7:20.
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a little bit more thorough for the weather forecast for you right now. It's going to be mainly cloudy with occasional showers and squally thunderstorms. Showers will be heavy at times at first tomorrow. Temperatures will range between 27 and 31 degrees. There will be moderate southwesterly winds. And for the outlook, still more showers in some areas at first on Saturday. Sunny intervals during the day, very hot during the day, apart from a few showers in the following couple of days. Currently it's 31 degrees and relative humidity is at 74%. There's no more heat stress and no more hot weather warning right now.

In Hong Kong, when you're looking through the window, you probably would be looking for rain, maybe? But in Europe yesterday, people were looking through the window or even with bare eyes, looking to the sky, looking for a solar eclipse. And last night, I'm not sure if you're aware, there's meteor shower as well.

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1: We gotta mend this damage. We gotta cross this ocean.

It is Thursday evening. Go and spend your hard-earned money right now. Weekend is almost there. Time to chill, time to relax. Also, time for news at 8. It's a rich man's world. We'll see you after that.

0: RTHK, the news at 8 with Azam Khan. The MTR Corporation has reported that its net profit for the first half exceeded $15.78 billion, more than double than of a year ago. The jump came as strong gains from property development offset flat performances at its rail and commercial operations. Speaking at a press conference, Jenny Yeung, the group's chief executive, said that the company has made steady progress across its businesses and the city's economy. It continues to grow and property market consolidate. Looking ahead, she said the group would continue to press ahead with prudent financial management.
1: While the corporations deliver solid results in the first half of the year, we face substantial investment needs for new railway projects and operations. In an uncertain market environment, we will continue leveraging mega events and strategic collaborations and various enhancements to strengthen our local patronage and more business, capture new growth opportunities, and maintain a resilient financial foundation.
0: The Competition Commission says it has raided 12 premises of building contractors and individuals over alleged maintenance project bid rigging. It's the latest crackdown on anti-competitive practices in the trade. Details from Wendy Wong.
2: The watchdog said the raids, which took place on Wednesday, included the offices of four building contractors and the residences of the individuals concerned. The contracts have an estimated total value of around $500 million. The commission said the 28 housing estates and buildings are located across Hong Kong, with some projects yet to be awarded, while work on other projects has commenced or have been completed prior to its investigation.
0: Around 1,000 civil servants have taken part in a stress test drill at the New Huanggang Port Public Transport Interchange, Elvis Yu reports.
3: Secretary for Security Chris Tang said the drill went smoothly and stayed under control. In a post on his blog, he noted that the test covered passenger boarding and alighting, pedestrian and vehicle traffic management, terminal passageway capacity, signage clarity and barrier-free facilities. There were also tests to simulate passengers boarding and getting off taxis, buses and minibuses at the same time. The security minister noted that some participants pointed out issues regarding unclear signage and queue control. Tang said officials have taken notes of the feedback and will follow up with improvements. He added that stress tests will continue at the border checkpoints almost daily to ensure safe and smooth operations when the port officially opens to the public.
0: Hong Kong's largest food festival of the year kicked off alongside four other trade fairs at the Convention and Exhibition Center in Wan Chai. Long queues formed well before the doors of the Food Expo opened this morning, with enthusiastic bargain hunters eager to snatch cut-price deals and freebies. This man had taken part in a game, winning the top prize for a free abalone.
4: I started queuing about 2 or 3 days ago. Playing the game is great. At other booths, you have to rush in and scramble for freebies, but this one actually takes a bit of skill.
0: This vendor was running the game.
5: We're confident in our sales this year. Last year, the weather was a bit of a letdown. This year, we've launched a line of everyday household items to attract more family visitors. Even if they don't plan to buy anything, they can give it a try.
0: The DAB says the government should upgrade the existing major sports events committee so as to attract more large-scale international events. It was among the nearly 60 proposals it submitted for Hong Kong's first five-year plan. Vincent Cheng is a DAB lawmaker.
6: No matter, we are promoting the inter-cross-section cooperation with different bureaus to facilitate investment attraction to serve Hong Kong as an external window to have more promotion to other areas, or establish a data responsible for all the data and the benchmark and what we are looking forward to set up a goal. We always say the KPI. So this task force for major sports event coordination then can have a more different roles and more proactive role to make sure that coming up next 5 years, when all the major sports events come over to Hong Kong, we can have more different areas and promote more Hong Kong to the world.
0: A look at the weather, mainly cloudy with occasional showers and squally thunderstorms. Showers will be heavy at times at first tomorrow. Temperatures will range between 27 and 31 degrees, moderate southwesterly winds. Looking ahead, it'll still be more showers in some areas at first on Saturday, with sunny intervals during the day, and it'll be very hot during the day apart from a few showers in the following couple of days. The current temperature, 31 degrees, relative humidity, 76%. The news from RTHK.

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1: And welcome back to Sunset Sounds. The time is now 8:05. We'll be here until 9 p.m.

Quarter after eight. Not gonna lie. Looks like it's gonna rain. Maybe later tonight. And for the next few days as well. Somebody even were saying that there will be a few consecutive days of rain. Oh well, so be prepared for that. I was a person.

0: Well, cloud is building up, so you might not be able to see some moonlight tonight, but you never know.
1: Let's swim!
2: Wait, do you know the three rules of swimming pool hygiene?
1: Yes. First, don't swim if you're sick.
2: Right, don't swim

0: If you have an infectious disease, fever, cold, or stomach ache.
1: Second, keep the water clean. 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If you feel sick, use the toilet.
0: Third, ensure good personal hygiene. 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Keep the pool clean for comfortable and safe swimming.
2: That wine was really good. It's still early. I'll go for a ride.
3: Any driver found exceeding the prescribed alcohol limit will face prosecution under the law. The driver is liable for a maximum fine of $25,000, imprisonment for up to 3 years, driving disqualification for up to 5 years, and will incur 10 driving offense points.
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0: 7 days a week, but some countries actually have only 4 work days a week. 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
2: The Drainage Services Department has 2 separate systems that collect wastewater and rainwater. Wastewater must be properly treated before being discharged. If not, it will pollute our rivers and harbour and cause a stink. If drains in private premises are misconnected, owners should appoint building professionals or registered contractors to fix them. And remember, keep wastewater out of the rainwater system.
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0: You don't have to wait until the weekend to have some relaxing time.
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0: It's 10 to 9 p.m. Thank you for tuning in to Sunset Sounds right here on Radio 3. We will continue with this jazzy vibe.

0: We are all approaching 9 p.m. In the common room with Allison Howe is next after news at 9. And then at 10:05, Michael Lanz will be here during the after hours. My name is Danny Lau. Time for me to sign off. I'll see you again at 6:30 tomorrow, Friday.
1: She gets too hungry for dinner at 8.
2: I'm starving.
1: She loves the theater, but she never comes late.

0: Amateur!
1: Sometimes I go to Coney Island.
0: Oh, the beach is divine.
1: And I love the Yankees.
0: Gita's just fine.

0: RTHK, the news at 9 with Azam Khan. The MTR Corporation has reported that its net profit for the first half exceeded $15.78 billion, more than double that of a year ago. Speaking at a press conference, Jenny Young, the group's chief executive, said that the company has made steady progress across its businesses as the city's economy continues to grow and property market consolidated. Looking ahead, she said the group would continue to press ahead with prudent financial management.
1: While the corporations delivered solid results in the first half of the year, we faced substantial investment needs for new railway projects and operations. In an uncertain market environment, we will continue leveraging mega events and strategic collaborations and various enhancements to strengthen our local patronage and more business, capture new growth opportunities, and maintain a resilient financial foundation.
0: She also noted that the company had just set out a five-year plan to transform the company to become a future-fit, AI and technology-empowered organization. The DAB says the government should upgrade the existing major sports events committee so as to attract more large-scale international events. It was among the nearly 60 proposals it submitted for Hong Kong's first five-year plan. Vincent Cheng is a DAB lawmaker.
2: No matter, we are promoting the inter-cross-section cooperation with different bureaus to facilitate investment attraction to serve Hong Kong as an external window to have more promotion to other areas, or establish a data responsible for all the data and the benchmark and what we are looking forward to set up a goal. We always say the KPI. So this task force for major sports event coordination then can have a more different role and more proactive role to make sure that coming up next 5 years, when all the major sports events come over to Hong Kong, we can have more different areas and promote more Hong Kong in the world.
0: Hong Kong's largest food festival of the year kicked off alongside four other trade fairs at the Convention and Exhibition Center in Wan Chai. Long queues formed well before the doors of the Food Expo opened this morning, with enthusiastic bargain hunters eager to snatch cut-price deals and freebies. This man had taken part in a game, winning the top prize for free abalone.
3: I started queuing about 2 or 3 days ago. Playing the game is great. At other booths, you have to rush in and scramble for freebies. But this one actually takes a bit of skill.
0: Financial Secretary Paul Chan spoke at the opening ceremony.
4: More than 230 mega events, some 3.6 million visitors are expected to come from around the world. An increase of more than 20% compared to the previous year. These events will bring some 12 billion in spending to the city. Add to that, our international outlook, efficient supply chains, and

0: professional strengths in certification, quality assurance, and brand building. And we are no doubt the best platform for brands looking to connect with markets across the regions.
1: The Ministry of Ecology and Environment says the nation's air and water quality continued to improve in the first 7 months of this year. This came amid strong efforts to curb air pollution and protect water resources. Marcus Lum reports.
2: Ecology and Environment Minister Huang Renqiu said the average density of PM2.5, a key indicator measuring air pollution, dropped by 1.8 micrograms per cubic meter in the first 7 months of the year compared with the same period last year. That's a decrease of 6.2% in particulate matter with a diameter of 2.5 micrometers or less. During the same period, the proportion of days with good air quality rose by 3.9 percentage points year on year. The ministry said from January to July, 86.5% of the surface water sections and sites monitored by the country were graded class 1 to 3. That indicated good quality and was up 2.4 percentage points from the same period last year.
1: A look at the weather, mainly cloudy with occasional showers and squally thunderstorms. The showers tomorrow will be heavy at times, temperatures ranging between 27 and 31 degrees, moderate southwesterly winds. Currently at the observatory, 31 degrees, relative humidity 78%. 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

Avicii and Bruno Mars on Still, the brand new duet on RTHK Radio 3. How are you feeling, Hong Kong? And welcome to In the Common Room with me, Alison Howe. Tonight we've got Summer Space with Cruz talking all about how we can build a healthier relationship with our bodies. Alan Walker will take us there.

0: Welcome back to Open Space. This is Summer Space. Now, summer often brings pressures to look a certain way, especially with social media full of summer body messages. Today on Summer Space, we're going to be talking about how to enjoy this awesome season without comparing ourselves to impossible standards. Joining me today is Dr. Stephanie Nkuzi, founder of Body Banter, a Hong Kong charity that helps young people have healthier conversations about body image and mental well-being, important things. Through workshops, research and advocacy, she encourages teenagers to focus less on appearance and more on living well, which sounds like the perfect message for the summer ahead. Steph, welcome to Summer Space.
1: I'm so excited to be here, Cruz, ready to talk about not summer bodies.
0: Not summer bodies. Why does summer seem to come with so much pressure to have the perfect body?
1: I think many listeners will probably, the most obvious answer is that summer is a time that is very hot, particularly in Hong Kong, and that means that we're wearing less in general. Whether that means we're just wearing fewer layers, we're wearing t-shirts, tank tops, just to stay cool in the summer heat, or because we want to go to the pool or go to the beach, and so we're wearing swimsuits. So naturally, I think just because of practical reasons, we're wearing less. And then we also have all of this messaging around us, which I'm sure we're going to talk about today, that tells us that during the season, we can't just be surviving the heat. We also have to look good in the heat. And that's an important part of, so we're told, an important part of the summer mission.
0: So let's start immediately with the fact that is there actually any such thing as a summer body?
1: That's such an interesting question, because I think if you look at any kind of advertisement that sells, let's say, swimsuits or, let's say, a summer diet plan or a summer fitness regime, you'll probably see, I would say that there are definitely shared characteristics, and it's not exclusive to kind of the summer season. I do want to add a nuance here in terms of talking about the pressure to, when young people feel the pressure to look a certain way during the summer. And I know that we're here on this program to talk about how they're actually summer bodies is there. That's just a social construct. It's not something that we should feel pressured to follow. But nonetheless, I think it's very natural for young people of all ages to feel this pressure. Human beings are social creatures. We want to feel admired and respected and to fit into trends. That's a natural part of being a human being. And so I think it's not, you know, our purpose here is not to shame or blame young people or anyone who feels like they should live up to a summer body, and more so just to put some key considerations into your mind as to what you can think about if you do have a goal to change your physical appearance during the summer. And maybe that's just thinking about the actual feasibility. And I like to think about the genetic feasibility of those bodies. I remember when I was younger and the first time I ever saw an advertisement for, let's say, a summer body, and I saw, get your summer body, you know, get shredded for the summer. And I remember just seeing this model who had really long legs. She was Caucasian. And I was like, in my head, I was like, oh, that is the summer body I want. And then years later, I looked back and I was like, I can't change my ethnicity. And I also will never have long legs. Just genetically was not predisposed to have long legs. I will have shorter legs. I will have more muscular legs. I will never have a thigh gap if I eat as in a nourishing and normal way for my body. And so if I actually had to have a goal of changing my body for the summer, at least give myself a genetically feasible body to aspire to. And then also, I think, to emphasize how you can do this in a healthy way if you do actually have goals like that, think about what you want to feel like in that body. It's like, it's not just about, oh, I will achieve this goal and I will naturally and automatically start to feel happier. The surprise for many people is that a certain kind of body doesn't automatically bring happiness or fulfillment. And a lot of times people have to work with the change in the body to shift that mindset along with that physical change in order to achieve what they're actually chasing, which is that sense of fulfillment, accomplishment, as well as potentially a physical change.
0: So it's a sense of like comfort in your body, confidence in your body, all of these things, and they don't have to be aesthetic goals, as you said.
1: For sure. Yeah.
0: Well, you talk a lot about body neutrality, Steph. What does that mean in everyday life?
1: Yeah, so that is actually very related to this conversation about feeling good and feeling comfortable in your body, as you say, Cruz. You know, I think body neutrality is an approach to viewing our bodies that focuses a lot more on the functionality of the body. So what your body can do for you, as opposed to simply what it looks like. So there are a couple of different other approaches. Some listeners may have heard of body positivity and body acceptance. And I'll give a really quick overview of those other two. So to give you a bit more of an understanding of how body neutrality differs. So with body positivity, in a nutshell, that is celebrating your physical appearance no matter what. And if celebrating your flaws, like accepting your flaws. And I think a lot of people typically find this approach to be quite difficult to achieve because naturally, I think we all have our days where it's tough to like every part of our physical bodies and to celebrate and to feel excited about every part of our bodies. And so people typically start to think about an acceptance piece of that puzzle. And thinking about body acceptance means seeing those flaws and accepting that there are days we'll not love every piece and every part of our physical appearance, nonetheless still understanding that we're worthy of

0: care and nourishment, even on the days where you have a really bad body image day, feel very dissatisfied with how you look. You're still eating things that you enjoy, moving in ways that you enjoy. Body neutrality takes it even further along the spectrum and just says physical appearance doesn't matter or matters very little. And what you're looking at is, how does my body keep me alive? How does it function in my daily life? So is it helping me hike up a mountain in the intense Hong Kong heat? Mm-hmm. Is it helping me swim and get into the water, get into the water with this swimsuit that I actually feel comfortable in? It might not be the one that the supermodel is wearing, but it's something that makes me feel really confident in moving in my body. It doesn't feel tight around me, and I actually enjoy living in this body. I feel comfortable. So I think body neutrality typically, and I think even speaking for myself, I blend acceptance and neutrality because I think a lot of people actually find it impossible or difficult to completely disregard appearance. It's a very natural part of evaluating ourselves. And I think people typically find a place between accepting that various flaws, accepting pieces of their physical appearance, and then also putting a heavier emphasis on the functionality of the body.
1: It's really, really interesting, and we talk about that emphasis on appearance. Social media can make comparisons very hard to avoid. Mm-hmm. How can we make our feeds on social media a little bit healthier this summer, Steph?
0: I wish I had a solution for every person, and I think I can give two tips that I think have been useful across the board and, you know, tailor it as you wish to our listeners out there. I think it's a matter of curating your feed to unfollow accounts that make you feel bad and follow accounts that make you feel good. That's the simplest way to put it. I know it's easier said than done. I've said in school talks that I do with Body Banter, even if this is someone who is your friend and their account makes you feel bad, just mute it.
1: And it's completely fine. Absolutely.
0: They'll never know.
1: I mean, you know, I'm a big believer that comparison is the thief of joy. And so sometimes maybe it's also setting a little bit of a challenge this summer to take some digital detox breaks so you're not putting those comparisons right in front of you, and you can experience just existing in the real world, in your real body, with your real friends. And that might be very good for your mental health as well.
0: Definitely. And I think it's more about the mindset as to which you curate your feeds, because it's, you know, it's much easier said than done to say follow the feeds you want and unfollow the feeds you don't want. But when you can actually put yourself in the mindset of just being aware when you feel negatively about yourself or feel positively about yourself, it becomes more of an exercise in evaluating how the feed actually affects you, and less of like criticizing yourself for, oh, why didn't I unfollow that? Or why didn't I follow this rule that I set for myself? So I hope that listeners can kind of use that compassionate mindset for themselves as they do that too.
1: Be gracious with themselves.
0: For sure.
1: They've had, everyone who is listening tonight has had a really busy year and probably a very busy end to term as well. And with school starting again next month, it's important to take some time to rebalance ourselves and refuel ourselves and develop a little bit of self-confidence or just self-body neutrality as well. What's one challenge you'd like listeners to try over the summer to build a healthier relationship with their body, Steph?
0: I think speaking back to when we were talking about self-awareness, I think it's less so about doing a particular or changing your behaviors in a drastic way or doing a specific kind of new behavior. I think it's more potentially reevaluating, reflecting on the things that haven't made you feel good about your body during the summer or over the course of this year. Maybe it's a food that you felt guilty about, or an outfit that you've just kept for too long in your closet because you wish you could fit into it, but you know that in the back of your mind, if you were to eat normally and exercise the way you enjoyed, that you just don't think that's a healthy body that could fit into that outfit. Maybe just identifying something that has caused that sense of guilt or shame in you, and seeing whether you can make small changes to kind of accept a new way of behaving. So for example, if it's talking about that outfit, maybe actually taking the step to look for, let's say, something on Taobao. Or it doesn't even have to be a new outfit. It can be something that's in your closet already and that you want to try and have a new mentality towards. Maybe it's a bigger, comfier t-shirt, and just trying to feel that comfort in that new t-shirt or in that old t-shirt in your closet, and experiencing how it makes you view your physical appearance as well. Because I think many people find that once they're actually physically comfortable in an outfit, they stop thinking about how much it's squeezing them, and they feel less self-conscious in general. There's less of an emphasis on body image and physical appearance when you're not constantly worried about how that outfit is squeezing you or feeling uncomfortable. So I think people find that there's like a very positive benefit of actually feeling comfortable, which actually benefits the body image, like physical evaluation aspect of body image.
1: That's totally right. And also, it is summer. You're not wearing your school uniform. Have
0: Correct.
1: A bit of fun.
0: Yeah.
1: Experiment. Try new clothes. Try different ways of looking. And also remember that as teenagers, as young people, our bodies change throughout our lives. And that's also a really cool thing to think about in a way, and approach it with a bit of curiosity and fascination. Because I'm sure you'll come back to school at the start of term and people you wouldn't have seen over the summer will have changed.
0: Yeah,
1: and that's
0: for sure.
1: Awesome in its own way too. It's been so lovely speaking to you this evening. Thank you so much for joining us on Summer Space and helping us to all think about our bodies and our relationships to our bodies differently this summer. Thank you so much.

0: as they are on their farewell tour and bringing that to Hong Kong next Wednesday on the 19th at Tides Coda Line. And they recently just celebrated in Singapore a proposal, a successful one as well, in the crowd. Can't wait to see them one last time next Wednesday.
1: Common Room with Alison Howe.
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0: Rosario Dawson. She just revealed that her cameo in Spider-Man Brand New Day was cut. But it was not even the bigger part of the story. The story was about how her mom reacted. Now, first up, she filmed a cameo as Claire Temple, the nurse who has appeared across Marvel's Netflix series. Yep, you've seen her in Daredevil, you've seen her in Jessica Jones, Luke Cage, Iron Fist, and The Defenders. But when she told her mom that the scene in the new Spidey movie was cut, her mom's biggest disappointment was not about not seeing her daughter on screen. She went like this, quote, "Well, that sucks. Now I can't post the pictures." Yep, she's more worried about posting and sharing behind-the-scenes photos. And then, of course, Rosario said, "Right, Mom, me being cut out of the movie, that has the largest viewership of a trailer ever. The issue is that you can't post the BTS photos." Now, Rosario's uncle is a comic book artist, and Spider-Man was the first character that he learned how to draw. Plus, she grew up in New York's Lower East Side, where a Spidey comic even referenced her old elementary school, PS19. She has prepared some behind-the-scenes photos and posts with her grandson dressed in Spider-Man gear before learning that her cameo was cut. But you know what the twist is? Think about it as like preparing for a school performance and then being told that your part got cut. I know it stings, but the lesson is your effort still matters and your chance to shine will come. Rosario just showed us that even setbacks can be met with humor and, of course, not letting that disappointment define her. Laugh about it, share the moment with your fans, and keep hope alive for future appearances. Come on.

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1: Got a clear vision of what you want to do in life? Or still confused and feeling left behind? Every week, we bring you an out-of-the-ordinary Hong Kong story to inspire you as you embark on your own journey. It's time to go off-campus. Joining me, Allison Howe, this week is...
2: Hi, guys. My name is Garen Xu, one of the top comedians in Hong Kong, and I run Comedy HK.
1: Hey, Gary, welcome back.
2: Thanks for having me again.
1: Thank you for being here. Now, on Thursdays, we always love to chat to our guests about what they were like back in high school.
2: Great.
1: So take us back. Take us back.
2: It's actually weird you say that because I'm getting text messages now about our 20th year reunion for high school. So,
1: Oh, wow. Yeah,
2: it's been a minute. take me back. I was kind of a drama kid,
1: okay. A
2: little bit of a class clown, I guess. I mean,
1: nice.
2: It made sense of what led me to end up doing comedy.
1: Stage.
2: Yeah,
1: the
2: being
1: limelight.
2: On stage. I was obsessed with being on stage. I was in a band. I danced. I did theater.
1: What?
2: I did debate.
1: Wow.
2: So I realized I was like, oh, do I want to act? Do I want to sing? And I was like, oh, I just like being on stage and talking.
1: Nice.
2: I think if I ended up. Talking for a living. I remember my dad joked that when I got into primary school, I had to do the primary school interview. He's like, oh, most kids have to prep for questions. He's like, no, I just put you on a chair and you just talked for 40 minutes. You're a four-year-old who just wouldn't stop talking.
1: Oh, yeah. You were that kid.
2: That's I was that kid.
1: I
2: was that kid. I mean, I was kind of, I was very sociable. I was definitely an extrovert.
1: Yeah.
2: So I tried to just, I was that guy who tried to be friends with all the different random friend groups.
1: Wow.
2: So, yeah, that was, I think that's, that kind of, I didn't think about it until now, but like that, that actually makes sense for why I do a lot of, building different like small communities, whether it's through comedy or through work or, you know, through interest from my friends.
1: Yeah.
2: So yeah. And I also just hope people do that a little more. I know there's a, people don't connect as much, especially in school, especially with other schools as well.
1: Yep.
2: That was probably my favorite thing in high school of whenever we met people from other schools. We're like, oh, we got to be friends with people from different schools now.
1: We just need that one person. Who holds up that flag and leads the way.
2: And then you just connected to every, I mean, that was like my, I don't know if high schools still do it now, but my favorite things about things like the rugby sevens was you know, there's a section of the South Stand that's like all ESF and international student kids. And it's like, oh, that's the girl we saw at last year's Rugby Sevens.
1: Right.
2: And then you just see each other at different parties or at different events. And I always thought that was really fun.
1: I do think that's a wonderful trait because it's not just great for a comedian, but it's just for you to experience life a little bit larger.
2: Yeah.
1: For you to get that a little bit more exposure to what you don't know about.
2: Yes.
1: Which is really cool.
2: Yes. I also just think, like, I have a lot of, when I have interests, I get, like, obsessive with those interests.
1: Mm.
2: But it's cool because it means I can make friends of whoever's interested in that way. So, like, I watch a lot of sport.
1: Mm.
2: And so I would just be like, hey, in high school, it's like, whoever's into basketball, we're going to set up a group where we watch games and play fantasy basketball. And we're just, you know, talking about Kobe and Shaq and Iverson and Tracy McGrady.
1: Aww.
2: Back in the 2000s. So I do a lot of that, too.
1: Yeah.
2: And then things like, all right, who likes to play poker and mahjong? We're going to start a poker and mahjong club. So, yeah, I was kind of that guy.
1: Do you need to have that trait to be that kind of an extrovert to be a good comedian, though?
2: No, I think there are a lot of good introverts who are comedians as well. Obviously, it helps if you're an extrovert with anything that has to do with people.
1: Mm.
2: But I think sometimes it's the, you can use being an introvert to your advantage. You can allow yourself to have a different point of view than a lot of people on stage. And also, it allows you to just be a little more relevant to people in the audience. Because what I've noticed, especially in Hong Kong, there are more introverts than extroverts. So if you are introverted and have jokes about being introverted, a lot of the audience can relate to you. So I don't know if you have to be an extrovert or an introvert to become a good comedian. And we recommend everybody at least try it once, come to an open mic, or just ask a local comedian about it, or just watch an open mic to see what a very low bar it is to start. But obviously, if you're building the community and you're organizing junk parties for all the comedians in Hong Kong,

0: then being an extrovert helps a little bit.
1: Absolutely. Thank you so much. We're going to have you back one last time tomorrow. I can't wait to have you back on the show. But you've got another song choice tonight.
0: Yes, one of my favorite songs ever. And if you guys ever get the chance to get the acoustic version, it's even better. But the regular version will do. Foo Fighters, Everlong.

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0: Não.
1: Good morning, Kansas City. Let's take a look at today. Today's.
0: Do you understand what she's saying?
1: I hear her. It's gibberish. I can't understand it.
0: And I can.
1: What's happening to me?
2: People are starved for the truth.
0: I'm a part of it now. I'm just sorry they made you a part of it too.
3: Hello, Jane. Please. Have a seat.

0: This 79-year terror campaign of lies has to end.
1: What are you gonna do?
2: Full disclosure to the whole world.
3: That truth will upend all established order across the entire world. If you do this, there's no undoing it.

0: Why would they do this?
1: When the time is right, everything will become clear.
0: Whatever happens, don't you let go.
2: Disclosure Day threatens letting the truth loose on the world.
3: What did you steal?
4: The data they paid me to protect.
5: There has been a threat to release government material long shrouded in secrecy.
0: Are they people?
4: No.
6: Daniel has this amazing mathematical brain, and he's using it to understand them.
4: Do you understand what she's saying?
3: It's gibberish. I can't understand it.
4: I can't.
7: Margaret is suddenly imbued with these abilities she's never had before. She can speak other languages fluently.
8: Since when do you speak Korean?
3: What? Speak Korean? What?
7: She can read people by looking in their eyes.
3: Who are those guys? They're with the FBI.
7: They're not FBI.
2: I wanted to make sure that they were real people based on reports about abduction and lost time.
4: I can see them. They're coming into the room. The only way for you to know your purpose is to go back to where it all began. It's the two of you. It's always been just the two of you.
9: What they know could change everything. Religion, governments, all the things that we've set up to create our culture and our world.
0: Whatever happens, don't you let go.
2: Daniel and Margaret are going to release the truth of the entire history of the UFO-UAP phenomenon.
0: Whoa.
2: And nothing will ever be the same from that moment forward.
10: 3, 2, 1.
0: This is Disclosure Day.
4: People are starved for the truth.
2: Movies allow you to access the impossible, and they allow you to go to places that you never imagined even existed.
0: Are they people?
4: No.
2: Disclosure Day will be science fiction for some people and reality for others.
7: The hope when you do a Steven Spielberg movie is that you will end up in some awesome action sequence.
0: Now!
6: I liked the adrenaline of the movie. It never lets up. It's a race against time.
0: What are you gonna do?
4: Full disclosure to the whole world.
11: The one thing I didn't imagine at all was the scale.
12: The human race cannot accept what we know.
9: The idea of extending ourselves to the unknown, it's so impactful and deep.
2: I'm glad they called it IMAX, because you can't get more max than those screens. The sound experience, the sheer size of the screen, it's the closest thing we have in movie theaters to life.
0: This is Disclosure Day.

one more time. Tomorrow you'll be hearing from the behind the scenes of Disclosure Day, and indeed hearing from the mastermind behind the music, John Williams, as well. So come back for more. Here are Flow to close the show. 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

0: Under the current standard employment contract for foreign domestic helpers, when employers require their helpers to clean outward-facing windows, the windows should have grills which are locked or secured, so that the grills cannot be opened. In addition, no part of a helper's body should extend beyond a window ledge, except for the arms. It is important to ensure the safety of the helpers when cleaning windows.
1: The chief executive is leading the government to draft the first Hong Kong's five-year plan, which is closely related to you and me. In the next 5 years, Hong Kong should further improve its competitiveness, consolidate and enhance its strengths, seize opportunities from national development, and strive for faster economic growth and better livelihoods. The chief executive has instructed the Constitutional and Mainland Affairs Bureau to hold a public consultation. We welcome your views. Let's shape the blueprint for the next 5 years together.
2: RTHK, the news at 10 with Asim Khan. The MTR Corporation has reported that its net profit for the first half exceeded $15.78 billion, more than double that of a year ago. Speaking at a press conference, Jenny Yeung, the group's chief executive, said that the company has made steady progress across its businesses as the city's economy continues to grow and property market consolidated. Looking ahead, she said the group would continue to press ahead with prudential financial management.
3: While the corporations delivered solid results in the first half of the year, we faced substantial investment needs for new railway projects and operations. In an uncertain market environment, we will continue leveraging mega events and strategic collaborations and various enhancements to strengthen our local patronage and more business, capture new growth opportunities, and maintain a resilient financial foundation.
2: The Ministry of Ecology and Environment says the nation's air and water quality continue to improve in the first 7 months of this year. This came amid strong efforts to curb air pollution and protect water resources. Marcus Lum reports.
4: Ecology and Environment Minister Huang Yuanqiu said the average density of PM2.5, a key indicator measuring air pollution, dropped by 1.8 micrograms per cubic meter in the first 7 months of the year compared with the same period last year. That's a decrease of 6.2% in particulate matter with a diameter of 2.5 micrometers or less. During the same period, the proportion of days with good air quality rose by 3.9 percentage points year on year. The ministry said from January to July, 86.5% of the surface water sections and sites monitored by the country were graded class 1 to 3. That indicated good quality and was up 2.4 percentage points from the same period last year.
2: Around 1,000 civil servants have taken part in a stress test drill at the new Huanggang Port Public Transport Interchange. Elvis Yu reports.
5: Secretary for Security Chris Tang said the drill went smoothly and stayed under control. In a post on his blog, he noted that the test covered passenger boarding and alighting, pedestrian and vehicle traffic management, terminal passageway capacity, signage clarity and barrier-free facilities. There were also tests to simulate passengers boarding and getting off taxis, buses and minibuses at the same time. The security minister noted that some participants pointed out issues regarding unclear signage and queue control. Tang said officials have taken notes of the feedback and will follow up with improvements. He added that stress tests will continue at the border checkpoints almost daily to ensure safe and smooth operations when the port officially opens to the public.
2: The U.S. ambassador to Israel has denounced the siege of a Palestinian village in the occupied West Bank. Settlers have blockaded homes since Sunday, and the residents are running out of food and other supplies. One of the homes is owned by a U.S. citizen. Ambassador Mike Huckabee, who supports West Bank settlements, labeled the siege as a disgusting and horrific act of terror. The Israeli military tried but failed to remove the settlers from the village. 28-year-old Palestinian mother Rukaya Hassan says repeated attacks on her family home have forced her and her young daughters to move away while her husband remains in the besieged house.
6: My daughters were overcome with fear and panic due to the settlers' attacks and because we were trapped in the house.

0: older one doesn't go to the toilet by herself for fear that settlers might come. She is experiencing an involuntary loss of bladder during the day and night while she's asleep. At first, my youngest did not understand what's going on, but later on she gradually understood the situation, because it continued and escalated beyond all bounds.
1: Britain's economy slowed in the second quarter compared with the first 3 months of the year, according to official data, as the country faced political unrest at home and fallout from the Middle East war. Gross domestic product increased 0.4% in the April to June period, after an expansion of 0.6% in the first quarter. A look at the weather, mainly cloudy with occasional showers and squally thunderstorms. The showers will be heavy at times at first tomorrow, with temperatures ranging between 27 and 31 degrees, moderate southwesterly winds. Looking ahead, still more showers in some areas at first on Saturday, and there'll be sunny intervals during the day, and be very hot during the day, apart from a few showers in the following couple of days. Current temperature, 31 degrees, relative humidity, 78%. The news from RTHK.

It's Thirsty Thursday. It's After Hours. I'm Michael Lance. Let's get this party started. Tonight, all out 90s. Rock, pop, R&B. Beginning to end. And being it's Thursday, and I'm going to be doing a lot of talking tomorrow, it's Less Talk, More Walk tonight. Enjoy the jams. You could have been anywhere else doing anything else. I appreciate you hanging out with me this evening. Whether you're relaxing, chillaxing, cruising, jogging, partying, makes no difference to me as long as we're hanging out. So let's get serious right here on Radio 3, where it's After Hours with Michael Lance.

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3: Maybe just joining, we're hanging out in the 90s, all out 90s tonight, getting rock, pop, R&B, old, new, got it all. I can't say old, new. Early 90s, late 90s. Here's some Matchbox 20, 3 a.m. It is Thursday, which means less talk, more walk. Enjoy them, guy.

How do you go wrong with Chris Cornell, Jeff Arnett, Matt Cameron, Stone Gossard, Mike McCready, and Eddie Vedder? All-time favorite Temple of the Dog track. I got a few for Alex.

If you're just joining, this is After Hours with Michael Lance. It is all out 90s all night. Rock, pop, R&B, got it all. We got a few more here before the top of the hour and the news. Here's some Scorpions, Send Me an Angel.

This is After Hours with Michael Lance, all out 90s. Got one more here before the top of the hour in the news. Some Edwin McCain, I'll Be. Thanks for hanging out. More tunes coming up.

0: RTHK, the news at 11 with Todd Harding. Tonight's headlines. The MTR Corporation's profit for the first half of the year comes in at more than double compared to a year ago. The Competition Commission raids several premises in a new crackdown on bid rigging, and a US diplomat calls on Israeli settler siege in homes on the West Bank an act of terror. The MTR Corporation has reported that its net profit for the first half exceeded $15.78 billion, more than double compared to the same period last year. Speaking at a press conference, Jenny Young said the group's chief executive said that the company has made steady progress across its businesses as the city's economy continues to grow. Looking ahead, she said the group would continue to prudently manage its financials.
1: While the corporations deliver solid results in the first half of the year, we face substantial investment needs for new railway projects and operations. In an uncertain market environment, we will continue leveraging mega events and strategic collaborations and various enhancements to strengthen our local patronage and more business, capture new growth opportunities and maintain a resilient financial foundation.
0: She also noted that the company had just set out a five-year plan to become a future-fit AI and technology-empowered organization. The Competition Commission says it has raided 12 premises of building contractors and individuals over alleged maintenance project bid rigging. It's the latest crackdown on anti-competitive practices in the trade. Details from Wendy Wong.
2: The watchdog said the raids, which took place on Wednesday, included the offices of four building contractors and the residences of the individuals concerned. The contracts have an estimated total value of around $500 million. The commission said the 28 housing estates and buildings are located across Hong Kong, with some projects yet to be awarded, while work on other projects has commenced or had been completed prior to its investigation.
0: Hong Kong's largest food festival of the year has kicked off alongside four other trade fairs at the Convention and Exhibition Centre in Wan Chai. Long queues formed well before the doors of the Food Expo opened this morning, with enthusiastic bargain hunters eager to snatch cut price deals and freebies. This man had taken part in a game, winning the top prize for free abalone.
3: I started queuing about 2 or 3 days ago. Playing the game is great. At other booths, you have to rush in and scramble for freebies. But this one actually takes a bit of skill.
0: This vendor was running the game.
4: We're confident in our sales this year. Last year, the weather was a bit of a letdown. This year, we've launched a line of everyday household items to attract more family visitors. Even if they don't plan to buy anything, they can give it a try.
0: Financial Secretary Paul Chan spoke at the opening ceremony.
5: More than 230 mega events, some 3.6 million visitors are expected to come from around the world, an increase of more than 20% compared to the previous year. These events will bring some 12 billion in spending to the city. Add to that our international outlook, efficient supply chains, and professional strengths in certification, quality assurance, and brand building. And we are no doubt the best platform for brands looking to connect with markets across the regions.
0: Turning overseas, Iran's military has rejected as lies remarks by US President Donald Trump claiming control of the Strait of Hormuz, saying the strategic waterway was fully under Iranian control. Iran's Foreign Minister Abbas Araghchi says the US miscalculated the Iran war due to intelligence failures and risks making an even bigger miscalculation over the strait, through which a fifth of the world's oil usually passes. It comes as US President Donald Trump continues to insist that the United States has total control over the strait, despite shipping traffic through the key waterway dropping to a one-week low. And the weather forecast, mainly cloudy with occasional showers and squally thunderstorms. Showers will be heavy at times first thing in the morning.

0: Temperatures in the region of 27 to 31 degrees with moderate southwesterly winds. Even more showers in some areas early on Saturday, but there'll be sunny intervals later and it will be very hot with a few showers in the following couple of days. Currently at the observatory, the temperature is 31 degrees Celsius. The relative humidity stands at 77%. You're listening to RTHK. The time is coming up to 5 minutes past 11. The US ambassador to Israel has denounced the siege of a Palestinian village in the occupied West Bank. Settlers have blockaded homes since Sunday, and the residents are running out of food and other supplies. One of the homes is owned by a US citizen. Ambassador Mike Huckabee, who supports West Bank settlements, labelled the siege as a disgusting and horrific act of terror. The Israeli military tried but failed to remove the settlers from the village. 28-year-old Palestinian mother Rukaya Hassan says repeated attacks on her family home have forced her and her young daughters to move away, while her husband remains in the besieged house.
1: My daughters were overcome with fear and panic due to the settlers' attacks and because we were trapped in the house. My older one doesn't go to the toilet by herself for fear that settlers might come. She is experiencing an involuntary loss of bladder during the day and night while she's asleep. At first, my youngest did not understand what's going on, but later on she gradually understood the situation because it continued and escalated beyond all bounds.
0: Back locally, the DAB says the government should upgrade the existing major sports events committee so as to attract more large-scale international events. It was among the nearly 60 proposals it submitted for Hong Kong's first five-year plan. Vincent Cheng is a DAB lawmaker.
2: No matter, we are promoting the inter-cross-section cooperation with different bureaus to facilitate investment attraction to serve Hong Kong as an external window to have more promotion to other areas or establish a data responsible for all the data and the benchmark and what we are looking forward to set up a goal. We always say the KPI. So this task force for major sports event coordination then can have a more different role and more proactive role to make sure that coming up next 5 years when all the major sports events come over to Hong Kong, we can have more different areas and promote more Hong Kong in the world.
0: The Ministry of Ecology and Environment says the nation's air and water quality continued to improve in the first 7 months of this year. This came amid stronger efforts to curb air pollution and protect water resources. Marcus Lum Resort.
3: Ecology and Environment Minister Huang Yuanqiu said the average density of PM2.5, a key indicator measuring air pollution, dropped by 1.8 micrograms per cubic meter in the first 7 months of the year compared with the same period last year. That's a decrease of 6.2% in particulate matter with a diameter of 2.5 micrometers or less. During the same period, the proportion of days with good air quality rose by 3.9 percentage points year on year. The ministry said from January to July, 86.5% of the surface water sections and sites monitored by the country were graded class 1 to 3. That indicated good quality and was up 2.4 percentage points from the same period last year.
0: Overseas again, Britain's economy slowed in the second quarter compared with the first 3 months of the year, official data showed, as the country faced political unrest at home and fallout from the Middle East war. Gross domestic product increased 0.4% in the April to June period after an expansion of 0.6% in the first quarter. A senior Brazilian official has warned that a recently released video by the US State Department claiming dominance over the Americas is an implicit threat to the sovereignty of Brazil and other countries. Azam Khan reports.
4: Celso Amorim, the chief foreign policy advisor of Brazilian President Luiz Inácio Lula da Silva, said the video touts the 200-year-old expansionist Monroe Doctrine as a guiding principle for present-day foreign affairs. This, Amorim said, trivializes Brazil's independence. The video praises the Monroe Doctrine and announces that U.S. dominance in the Western Hemisphere will never again be questioned. According to Amorim, who twice served as foreign minister, the Trump administration is attempting to subordinate Latin America to U.S. interests. Amorim went on to say that in a bid to safeguard Brazil's upcoming general elections from foreign meddling, it was decided not to grant diplomatic visas to foreign representatives from any country until October. Last week, the U.S. revoked the visa of Brazil's ambassador to Washington, marking another escalation in diplomatic tensions between the two countries. It came after the Brazilian government denied visas to two U.S. State Department officials. Lula accused the officials of wanting to meddle in Brazil's elections, an allegation the U.S. called baseless.
0: In the United States, civil rights groups and Democrats have denounced a plan by immigration authorities to equip officers with gloves that emit painful electric shocks. Here's Azam Khan again.
4: Immigration and Customs Enforcement, or ICE, aims to spend up to $20 million U.S. dollars to provide officers with what it calls conductive distraction and de-escalation devices. These are normal patrol gloves until an officer presses a button to activate its electrical mode. It produces a voltage that causes pain when applied directly to a person's skin. The aim is to gain compliance from people who are resisting. Unlike tasers, which law enforcement officers sometimes use, the electric shock gloves do not leave burn or contact marks. The American Civil Liberties Union says giving ICE agents a concealed means of delivering terrible pain is a recipe for more harm to the public and less accountability. New York Attorney General Letitia James warned that ICE officers who misuse the gloves in her state could face criminal and civil consequences. The Department of Homeland Security, which oversees ICE, said agents need the necessary tools to safely arrest criminal illegal aliens. It said officers are trained in de-escalation tactics and receive regular training. The agency has come under fire over its high-handed tactics to enforce U.S. President Donald Trump's hard line on migrants. More than 50 people have died in ICE custody across the United States since Trump took office in January last year, according to the immigration agency. Earlier this year, two U.S. agents were shot and killed by ICE agents in Minnesota. The unit's tactics have triggered regular protests in major cities.
0: Staying in the United States, two media groups are suing U.S. President Donald Trump over a service that offers faster access to posts on his social media platform. Subscribers have to pay up to $100,000 a month for 3 years. Media outlet The Intercept and the non-profit Freedom of the Press Foundation described the scheme as extraordinary, corrupt and unconstitutional. Scientists in Argentina are calling for a nationwide march against cuts to the scientific and university system implemented by Javier Milei's government since it came to power in late 2023, which they say is triggering a brain drain. The cuts in the sector are part of the sweeping reduction in public spending promoted by Milei to curb inflation. A letter to Milei, signed by dozens of Nobel laureates and prominent scientists from the South American country and abroad, warned of the dangerous precipice towards which the local scientific system is heading. Jorge Anro is a member of the Executive Committee of University Federation of Buenos Aires.
5: We've actually experienced the greatest decline in wages since the advent of democracy. During this period, wages have fallen by more than 100% relative to inflation. And in terms of purchasing power, that loss exceeds 50%. Student scholarships have been frozen throughout this entire period, which means that for a college student today, the scholarship is merely symbolic and isn't even enough to cover the bus fare to get to school.
0: Doctors in Gaza say cancer patients are dying at a faster rate because Israel has stopped many from travelling for treatment after destroying the enclave's only specialised facility. About 17,000 Palestinians who have cancer have nowhere to go for treatment, and medicine is in short supply. 33-year-old Kulud Abu Sahmoud says she's given up hope.
6: I am dying. There isn't a feeling for me to even feel. I am dying. Every day my disease progresses and my condition is tragic. My fingernails have all fallen out. I have none left. I am just waiting to die.
0: Cuba has marked the 100th anniversary of the birth of revolutionary leader Fidel Castro amid one of the most severe economic and political crises in its history, exacerbated by Washington's oil embargo and hardened sanctions. More than 1,500 activists and representatives of solidarity organizations from across the world traveled to the Caribbean island this week to take part in commemorative events honoring Castro. Cuban President Miguel Díaz-Canel shared what Castro's legacy means to him.
7: I have been deeply influenced by his loyalty and his determination to confront imperialism with his very life. His vision of unity, his example of always being present in the most adverse circumstances without letting pessimism get the better of him. His sensitivity toward those most in need, his concept of social justice, and the courage embodied in his profound concept of revolution.
0: To sports news and in football, Manchester City winger Jeremy Doku has signed a 5-year contract extension with the Premier League club. Doku has developed into one of the most dynamic wingers in the EPL since joining from a French club in 2023. The 24-year-old has scored 22 goals and provided 34 assists in 131 games for City, helping the club win the Premier League, the Club World Cup, the FA Cup and the League Cup. And a reminder of our top stories tonight, the MTR Corporation's profit for the first half of the year comes in at more than double compared to a year ago, and the Competition Commission raids several premises in a new crackdown on bid rigging. The news from RTHK.
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9: Well, we're almost there. It is Thirsty Thursday. Got 45 minutes till Friday, TGIF, which means dedications, requests, Steven and the fan club. Always a good time. But we still got plenty of fun left to have this evening. This is After Hours with Michael Lance. All out 90s all night. Thanks for hanging out.

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3: And here we go, hour number two, Blues Traveler Hook, right here on After Hours with Michael Lance.

RTHK, news at 12 with Todd Harding. The MTR Corporation has reported that its net profit for the first half exceeded $15.78 billion, more than double compared to the same period last year. Speaking at a press conference,

0: Jenny Young, the group's chief executive, said the company has made steady progress across its businesses as the city's economy continues to grow. Looking ahead, she said the group would continue to prudently manage its financials.
1: While the corporations delivered solid results in the first half of the year, we face substantial investment needs for new railway projects and operations. In an uncertain market environment, we will continue leveraging mega events and strategic collaborations and various enhancements to strengthen our local patronage and more business, capture new growth opportunities and maintain a resilient financial foundation.
0: Doctors in Gaza say cancer patients are dying at a faster rate because Israel has stopped many from travelling for treatment after destroying the enclave's only specialised facility. About 17,000 Palestinians who have cancer have nowhere to go for treatment, and medicine is in short supply. 33-year-old Kulud Abu Sahmoud says she's given up hope.
2: I am dying. There isn't a feeling for me to even feel. I am dying. Every day my disease progresses and my condition is tragic. My fingernails have all fallen out. I have none left. I am just waiting to die.
0: Cuba has marked the 100th anniversary of the birth of revolutionary leader Fidel Castro amid one of the most severe economic and political crises in its history, exacerbated by Washington's oil embargo and hardened sanctions. More than 1,500 activists and representatives of solidarity organizations from around the world traveled to the Caribbean island this week to take part in commemorative events honoring Castro. Cuban President Miguel Díaz-Canel shared what Castro's legacy means to him.
3: I have been deeply influenced by his loyalty and his determination to confront imperialism with his very life. His vision of unity, his example of always being present in the most adverse circumstances without letting pessimism get the better of him. His sensitivity toward those most in need, his concept of social justice, and the courage embodied in his profound concept of revolution.
0: A senior Brazilian official has warned that a recently released video by the U.S. State Department claiming dominance over the Americas is an implicit threat to the sovereignty of Brazil and other countries, Azam Khan reports.
4: Celso Amorim, the chief foreign policy advisor of Brazilian President Luiz Inácio Lula da Silva, said the video touts the 200-year-old expansionist Monroe Doctrine as a guiding principle for present-day foreign affairs. This, Amorim said, trivializes Brazil's independence. The video praises the Monroe Doctrine and announces that U.S. dominance in the Western Hemisphere will never again be questioned. According to Amorim, who twice served as foreign minister, the Trump administration is attempting to subordinate Latin America to U.S. interests.
0: Scientists in Argentina are calling for a nationwide march against cuts to the scientific and university system implemented by Javier Milei's government since it came to power in late 2023, which they say is triggering a brain drain. The cuts in the sector are part of the sweeping reduction in public spending promoted by Milei to curb inflation. A letter to Milei, signed by dozens of Nobel laureates and prominent scientists from the South American country and abroad, warned of the dangerous precipice towards which the local scientific system is heading. Jorge Anro is with the University Federation of Buenos Aires.
5: We've actually experienced the greatest decline in wages since the advent of democracy. During this period, wages have fallen by more than 100% relative to inflation. And in terms of purchasing power, that loss exceeds 50%. Student scholarships have been frozen throughout this entire period, which means that for a college student today, the scholarship is merely symbolic and isn't even enough to cover the bus fare to get to school.
0: And the weather forecast, mainly cloudy with occasional showers and squally thunderstorms. Showers will be heavy at times first thing in the morning. Temperatures in the region of 27 to 31 degrees with moderate southwesterly winds. Even more showers in some areas early on Saturday, but there'll be sunny intervals later and it will be very hot with a few showers in the following couple of days. Currently at the observatory, the temperature is 31 degrees Celsius. The relative humidity stands at 79%. And please be advised that the thunderstorm warning is now in force. That's the news and weather from RTHK.

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Song featured in the movie Young Guns 2, starring Emilio Estevez. Here's Jon Bon Jovi. Blaze of Glory. Right here on Radio 3, it's After Hours with Michael Lance. Still all out 90s.

horizon, getting us almost to the halfway point of the hour. Everything you want. It is Friday, which means later on, Stephen and the Fan Club. Other dedications and requests all night long. Always a good time. Still got plenty of tunes coming your way, though, until then. This is After Hours, Michael Lance. Here's Hanson. I will come to you.

That's it for me. I'll be back later. Dedications and requests. Steven and the fan club. Gonna be a good night. Got some Sticks and Selena to finish off the evening. This has been After Hours with Michael Lance. Thanks for hanging out.

0: RTHK, the news at 1 with Todd Harding. The MTR Corporation has reported that its net profit for the first half exceeded $15.78 billion, more than double compared to the same period last year. Speaking at a press conference, Jenny Young, the group's chief executive, said the company has made steady progress across its businesses as the city's economy continues to grow. Looking ahead, she said the group would continue to prudently manage its financials.
1: While the corporations delivered solid results in the first half of the year, we face substantial investment needs for new railway projects and operations. In an uncertain market environment, we will continue leveraging mega events and strategic collaborations and various enhancements to strengthen our local patronage and more business, capture new growth opportunities, and maintain a resilient financial foundation.

0: Overseas, doctors in Gaza say cancer patients are dying at a faster rate because Israel has stopped many from travelling for treatment after destroying the enclave's only specialised facility. About 17,000 Palestinians who have cancer have nowhere to go for treatment, and medicine is in short supply. 33-year-old Kulud Abu Sahmoud says she's given up hope.
1: I am dying. There isn't a feeling for me to even feel. I am dying. Every day my disease progresses and my condition is tragic. My fingernails have all fallen out. I have none left. I am just waiting to die.
0: Cuba has marked the 100th anniversary of the birth of revolutionary leader Fidel Castro amid one of the most severe economic and political crises in its history, exacerbated by Washington's oil embargo and hardened sanctions. More than 1,500 activists and representatives of solidarity organizations from across the world traveled to the Caribbean island this week to take part in commemorative events honoring Castro. Cuban President Miguel Díaz-Canel shared what Castro's legacy means to him.
2: I have been deeply influenced by his loyalty and his determination to confront imperialism with his very life. His vision of unity, his example of always being present in the most adverse circumstances without letting pessimism get the better of him. His sensitivity toward those most in need, his concept of social justice, and the courage embodied in his profound concept of revolution.
0: A senior Brazilian official has warned that a recently released video by the U.S. State Department claiming dominance over the Americas is an implicit threat to the sovereignty of Brazil and other countries. Azam Khan reports.
3: Celso Amorim, the chief foreign policy advisor of Brazilian President Luiz Inácio Lula da Silva, said the video touts the 200-year-old expansionist Monroe Doctrine as a guiding principle for present-day foreign affairs. This, Amorim said, trivializes Brazil's independence. The video praises the Monroe Doctrine and announces that U.S. dominance in the Western Hemisphere will never again be questioned. According to Amorim, who twice served as foreign minister, the Trump administration is attempting to subordinate Latin America to U.S. interests.
0: Last week, the U.S. revoked the visa of Brazil's ambassador to Washington, marking another escalation in diplomatic tensions between the two countries. It came after the Brazilian government denied visas to two U.S. State Department officials, citing claims of meddling in upcoming Brazil elections. Scientists in Argentina are calling for a nationwide march against cuts to the scientific and university system implemented by Javier Milei's government since it came to power in late 2023, which they say is triggering a brain drain. The cuts in the sector are part of the sweeping reduction in public spending promoted by Milei to curb inflation. A letter to Milei, signed by dozens of Nobel laureates and prominent scientists from the South American country and abroad, warned of the dangerous precipice towards which the local scientific system is heading. Jorge Anro is with the University Federation of Buenos Aires.
4: We've actually experienced the greatest decline in wages since the advent of democracy. During this period, wages have fallen by more than 100% relative to inflation. And in terms of purchasing power, that loss exceeds 50%. Student scholarships have been frozen throughout this entire period, which means that for a college student today, the scholarship is merely symbolic and isn't even enough to cover the bus fare to get to school.
0: And the weather forecast, mainly cloudy with occasional showers and squally thunderstorms. Showers will be heavy at times at first. Temperatures in the region of 27 to 31 degrees with moderate southwesterly winds. Even more showers in some areas early tomorrow, but there'll be sunny intervals later and it will be very hot with a few showers in the following couple of days. Currently at the observatory, 30 degrees, relative humidity 88%. The thunderstorm warning is still in force. News and weather, RTHK.
5: With the soundtrack to your midnight hours, this is Night Music.

0: RTHK, the news at 2 with Todd Harding. The MTR Corporation has reported that its net profit for the first half exceeded $15.78 billion, more than double compared to the same period last year. Speaking at a press conference, Jenny Young, the group's chief executive, said the company has made steady progress across its businesses as the city's economy continues to grow. Looking ahead, she said the group would continue to prudently manage its financials.
1: While the corporation's delivered solid results in the first half of the year, we face substantial investment needs for new railway projects and operations. In an uncertain market environment, we will continue leveraging mega events and strategic collaborations and various enhancements to strengthen our local patronage and more business, capture new growth opportunities and maintain a resilient financial foundation.
0: Overseas, doctors in Gaza say cancer patients are dying at a faster rate because Israel has stopped many from travelling for treatment after destroying the enclave's only specialised facility. About 17,000 Palestinians who have cancer have nowhere to go for treatment, and medicine is in short supply. 33-year-old Kulud Abu Sahmoud says she's given up hope.
2: I am dying. There isn't a feeling for me to even feel. I am dying. Every day my disease progresses and my condition is tragic. My fingernails have all fallen out. I have none left. I am just waiting to die.
0: Cuba has

0: marked the 100th anniversary of the birth of revolutionary leader Fidel Castro, amid one of the most severe economic and political crises in its history, exacerbated by Washington's oil embargo and hardened sanctions. More than 1,500 activists and representatives of solidarity organizations from across the world traveled to the Caribbean island this week to take part in commemorative events honoring Castro. Cuban President Miguel Díaz-Canel shared what Castro's legacy means to him.
1: I have been deeply influenced by his loyalty and his determination to confront imperialism with his very life. His vision of unity, his example of always being present in the most adverse circumstances without letting pessimism get the better of him. His sensitivity toward those most in need, his concept of social justice, and the courage embodied in his profound concept of revolution.
0: A senior Brazilian official has warned that a recently released video by the U.S. State Department claiming dominance over the Americas is an implicit threat to the sovereignty of Brazil and other countries, Azam Khan reports.
2: Celso Amorim, the chief foreign policy advisor of Brazilian President Luiz Inácio Lula da Silva, said the video touts the 200-year-old expansionist Monroe Doctrine as a guiding principle for present-day foreign affairs. This, Amorim said, trivializes Brazil's independence. The video praises the Monroe Doctrine and announces that U.S. dominance in the Western Hemisphere will never again be questioned. According to Amorim, who twice served as foreign minister, the Trump administration is attempting to subordinate Latin America to U.S. interests.
0: Last week, the U.S. revoked the visa of Brazil's ambassador to Washington, marking another escalation in diplomatic tensions between the two countries. It came after the Brazilian government denied visas to two U.S. State Department officials, citing claims of meddling in upcoming Brazil elections. Scientists in Argentina are calling for a nationwide march against cuts to the scientific and university system implemented by Javier Milei's government since it came to power in late 2023, which they say is triggering a brain drain. The cuts in the sector are part of the sweeping reduction in public spending promoted by Milei to curb inflation. A letter to Milei, signed by dozens of Nobel laureates and prominent scientists from the South American country and abroad, warned of the dangerous precipice towards which the local scientific system is heading. Jorge Anro is with the University Federation of Buenos Aires.
3: We've actually experienced the greatest decline in wages since the advent of democracy. During this period, wages have fallen by more than 100% relative to inflation. And in terms of purchasing power, that loss exceeds 50%. Student scholarships have been frozen throughout this entire period, which means that for a college student today, the scholarship is merely symbolic and isn't even enough to cover the bus fare to get to school.
0: To the weather forecast, mainly cloudy with occasional showers and squally thunderstorms. Showers will be heavy at times at first. Temperatures in the region of 27 to 31 degrees with moderate southwesterly winds. Still more showers in some areas at first tomorrow, but there'll be sunny intervals later and it will be very hot with a few showers in the following couple of days. Currently at the observatory, 30 degrees Celsius, relative humidity 82%. The thunderstorm warning is still in force. News and weather, RTHK.

0: RTHK, the news at 3 with Todd Harding. The MTR Corporation has reported that its net profit for the first half exceeded $15.78 billion, more than double compared to the same period last year. Speaking at a press conference, Jenny Yeung, the group's chief executive, said the company has made steady progress across its businesses as the city's economy continues to grow. Looking ahead, she said the group would continue to prudently manage its financials.
1: While the corporations deliver solid results in the first half of the year, we face substantial investment needs for new railway projects and operations. In an uncertain market environment, we will continue leveraging mega events and strategic collaborations and various enhancements to strengthen our local patronage and more business, capture new growth opportunities and maintain a resilient financial foundation.
0: Overseas, doctors in Gaza say cancer patients are dying at a faster rate because Israel has stopped many from travelling for treatment after destroying the enclave's only specialised facility. About 17,000 Palestinians who have cancer have nowhere to go for treatment, and medicine is in short supply. 33-year-old Kulud Abu Sahmoud says she's given up hope.
2: I am dying. There isn't a feeling for me to even feel. I am dying. Every day my disease progresses and my condition is tragic. My fingernails have all fallen out. I have none left. I am just waiting to die.
0: Cuba has marked the 100th anniversary of the birth of revolutionary leader Fidel Castro amid one of the most severe economic and political crises in its history, exacerbated by Washington's oil embargo and hardened sanctions. More than 1,500 activists and representatives of solidarity organizations from across the world traveled to the Caribbean island this week to take part in commemorative events honoring Castro. Cuban President Miguel Díaz-Canel shared what Castro's legacy means to him.
3: I have been deeply influenced by his loyalty and his determination to confront imperialism with his very life. His vision of unity

0: Example of always being present in the most adverse circumstances without letting pessimism get the better of him. His sensitivity toward those most in need, his concept of social justice, and the courage embodied in his profound concept of revolution.
1: A senior Brazilian official has warned that a recently released video by the U.S. State Department claiming dominance over the Americas is an implicit threat to the sovereignty of Brazil and other countries, Azam Khan reports.
2: Celso Amorim, the chief foreign policy advisor of Brazilian President Luiz Inácio Lula da Silva, said the video touts the 200-year-old expansionist Monroe Doctrine as a guiding principle for present-day foreign affairs. This, Amorim said, trivializes Brazil's independence. The video praises the Monroe Doctrine and announces that U.S. dominance in the Western Hemisphere will never again be questioned. According to Amorim, who twice served as foreign minister, the Trump administration is attempting to subordinate Latin America to U.S. interests.
1: Last week, the U.S. revoked the visa of Brazil's ambassador to Washington, marking another escalation in diplomatic tensions between the two countries. It came after the Brazilian government denied visas to two U.S. State Department officials, citing claims of meddling in upcoming Brazil elections. Scientists in Argentina are calling for a nationwide march against cuts to the scientific and university system implemented by Javier Milei's government since it came to power in late 2023, which they say is triggering a brain drain. The cuts in the sector are part of the sweeping reduction in public spending promoted by Milei to curb inflation. A letter to Milei, signed by dozens of Nobel laureates and prominent scientists from the South American country and abroad, warned of the dangerous precipice towards which the local scientific system is heading. Jorge Anro is with the University Federation of Buenos Aires.
3: We've actually experienced the greatest decline in wages since the advent of democracy. During this period, wages have fallen by more than 100% relative to inflation. And in terms of purchasing power, that loss exceeds 50%. Student scholarships have been frozen throughout this entire period, which means that for a college student today, the scholarship is merely symbolic and isn't even enough to cover the bus fare to get to school.
1: And the weather forecast, mainly cloudy with occasional showers and squally thunderstorm showers, will be heavy at times at first. Temperatures in the region of 27 to 31 degrees with moderate southwesterly winds. Still more showers in some areas first thing tomorrow, but there'll be sunny intervals later and it will be very hot with a few showers in the following couple of days. Currently at the observatory, 30 degrees Celsius, humidity at 80%. News and weather, RTHK.

0: RTHK, the news at 4 with Todd Harding. The MTR Corporation has reported that its net profit for the first half exceeded $15.78 billion, more than double compared to the same period last year. Speaking at a press conference, Jenny Yeung, the group's chief executive, said the company has made steady progress across its businesses as the city's economy continues to grow. Looking ahead, she said the group would continue to prudently manage its financials.
1: While the corporations deliver solid results in the first half of the year, we face substantial investment needs for new railway projects and operations. In an uncertain market environment, we will continue leveraging mega events and strategic collaborations and various enhancements to strengthen our local patronage and more business, capture new growth opportunities and maintain a resilient financial foundation.
0: Overseas, doctors in Gaza say cancer patients are dying at a faster rate because Israel has stopped many from travelling for treatment after destroying the enclave's only specialised facility. About 17,000 Palestinians who have cancer have nowhere to go for treatment, and medicine is in short supply. 33-year-old Kulud Abu Sahmoud says she's given up hope.
2: I am dying. There isn't a feeling for me to even feel. I am dying. Every day my disease progresses and my condition is tragic. My fingernails have all fallen out. I have none left. I am just waiting to die.
0: Cuba has marked the 100th anniversary of the birth of revolutionary leader Fidel Castro amid one of the most severe economic and political crises in its history, exacerbated by Washington's oil embargo and hardened sanctions. More than 1,500 activists and representatives of solidarity organizations from across the world traveled to the Caribbean island this week to take part in commemorative events honoring Castro. Cuban President Miguel Díaz-Canel shared what Castro's legacy means to him.
3: I have been deeply influenced by his loyalty and his determination to confront imperialism with his very life. His vision of unity, his example of always being present in the most adverse circumstances without letting pessimism get the better of him. His sensitivity toward those most in need, his concept of social justice, and the courage embodied in his profound concept of revolution.
0: A senior Brazilian official has warned that a recently released video by the U.S. State Department claiming dominance over the Americas is an implicit threat to the sovereignty of Brazil and other countries, Azam Khan reports.
4: Celso Amorim, the chief foreign policy advisor of Brazilian President Luiz Inácio Lula da Silva, said the video touts the 200-year-old expansionist Monroe Doctrine as a guiding principle for present-day foreign affairs. This, Amorim said, trivializes Brazil's independence. The video praises the Monroe Doctrine and announces that U.S. dominance in the Western Hemisphere

0: will never again be questioned. According to Amarim, who twice served as foreign minister, the Trump administration is attempting to subordinate Latin America to U.S. interests.
1: Last week, the U.S. revoked the visa of Brazil's ambassador to Washington, marking another escalation in diplomatic tensions between the two countries. It came after the Brazilian government denied visas to two U.S. State Department officials, citing claims of meddling in upcoming Brazil elections. Scientists in Argentina are calling for a nationwide march against cuts to the scientific and university system implemented by Javier Milei's government since it came to power in late 2023, which they say is triggering a brain drain. The cuts in the sector are part of the sweeping reduction in public spending promoted by Milei to curb inflation. A letter to Milei, signed by dozens of Nobel laureates and prominent scientists from the South American country and abroad, warned of the dangerous precipice towards which the local scientific system is heading. Jorge Anro is with the University Federation of Buenos Aires.
2: We've actually experienced the greatest decline in wages since the advent of democracy. During this period, wages have fallen by more than 100% relative to inflation. And in terms of purchasing power, that loss exceeds 50%. Student scholarships have been frozen throughout this entire period, which means that for a college student today, the scholarship is merely symbolic and isn't even enough to cover the bus fare to get to school.
1: Two, the weather forecast, mainly cloudy with occasional showers and squally thunderstorms. Showers will be heavy at times at first. Temperatures in the region of 27 to 31 degrees with moderate southwesterly winds. Still more showers in some areas tomorrow, but there'll be sunny intervals later in the day and it will be very hot with a few showers in the following couple of days. Currently at the observatory, 30 degrees, humidity at 83%. News and weather, RTHK.

0: RTHK, the news at 5 with Todd Harding. The MTR has more than doubled its profits from the same period last year to just under $16 billion. Jenny Yeung is the group's chief executive.
1: While the corporations delivered solid results in the first half of the year, we faced substantial investment needs for new railway projects and operations. In an uncertain market environment, we will continue leveraging mega events and strategic collaborations and various enhancements to strengthen our local patronage and more business, capture new growth opportunities and maintain a resilient financial foundation.
0: Police are investigating a fatal accident in Tsing Yi yesterday evening. Just after 7:30, officers received a report of a man unconscious in a lorry. His vehicle had rammed into a curb on Tsing Yi Road. The 44-year-old was rushed to Yanchai Hospital. He was certified dead just before 9 p.m. Police said he had no superficial injuries. Officers believe he collapsed at the wheel. U.S. Defense Secretary Pete Hegseth says reports about poor conditions on board the aircraft carrier USS Abraham Lincoln have been completely misrepresented. Two military outlets, the Navy Times and the Stars and Stripes, have reported suicide attempts and declining morale on the 5,000 Persian ship. It has been at sea since November 2025. The carrier has been in the Middle East since January, supporting the U.S. war with Iran. Moscow has rejected as unfounded remarks by Japan following Russian President Vladimir Putin's visit to Russia's Far Eastern Kuril Islands, which are also claimed by Japan. Foreign Ministry spokeswoman Maria Zakharova said Tokyo's statements were politically inappropriate, insulting, and of course, legally unfounded. Cuba has marked the 100th anniversary of the birth of late revolutionary leader Fidel Castro amid one of the most severe economic and political crises in its history, exacerbated by Washington's oil embargo and hardened sanctions. More than 1,500 activists and representatives of solidarity organizations from across the world traveled to the Caribbean island this week to take part in commemorative events honoring Castro. Cuban President Miguel Díaz-Canel shared what Castro's legacy means to him.
2: I have been deeply influenced by his loyalty and his determination to confront imperialism with his very life. His vision of unity, his example of always being present in the most adverse circumstances without letting pessimism get the better of him. His sensitivity toward those most in need, his concept of social justice, and the courage embodied in his profound concept of revolution.
0: The UK has recorded its hottest day of the year so far, reaching 38.1 degrees Celsius at Kew Gardens in London. Britain's Met Office said it was the fifth hottest day on record, and close to the UK's August record of 38.5 Celsius set in 2003. These Londoners were putting on a brave face.
3: I'm fortunate that I can stay at home a lot, and the sort of things I do, they tend to be perhaps in aircon places, but coming out, the heat hits you very hard, yes. And I'm fortunate that I'm not having to travel up on the train every day. I'm not having to sort of wander a long way to work, that sort of thing. I'm one of the lucky ones.
4: This year's been pretty bad, but I bet next year will probably rain all year, so we'll probably be all right.
5: So we're not built for it, are we, in the UK? My flat's so hot, it's roasting, so yeah, struggling a bit. I'm trying to dash to the aircon now, the office.
0: Britain's economy slowed in the second quarter compared with the first 3 months of the year. That's according to

0: Official data. Gross domestic product increased 0.4% in the April to June period after an expansion of 0.6% in the first quarter. On Wall Street, the S&P 500 has notched a record high close, fueled by advances in heavyweight tech stocks. As tame producer price inflation data supported expectations, the US Federal Reserve will not raise interest rates at its September meeting. Memory chip makers SanDisk and Micron Technology surged, while Broadcom and Meta platforms also gained. The S&P 500 rose 0.7% to 7,799. The Nasdaq rose 0.8% to 26,803, while the Dow rose 0.1% to 53,840. The S&P 500 is up about 14% in 2026, while the Nasdaq has gained about 15%. And the weather forecast, mainly cloudy with occasional showers and squally thunderstorms. Showers will be heavy at times first thing. Temperatures in the region of 27 to 31 degrees with moderate southwesterly winds. Currently at the observatory, 29 degrees Celsius. Humidity at 87%. Please be advised the thunderstorm warning is once again in effect. News and weather, RTHK.
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0: RTHK, the news at 6 with Todd Harding. About 1,000 civil servants took part in a stress test at the new Huanggang Port Public Transport Interchange yesterday. It was the first large-scale drill conducted at the Hong Kong side of the facility. Elvis Hu reports.
1: Secretary for Security Chris Tang said the drill went smoothly and stayed under control. In a post on his blog, he noted that the test covered passenger boarding and alighting, pedestrian and vehicle traffic management, terminal passageway capacity, signage clarity and barrier-free facilities. There were also tests to simulate passengers boarding and getting off taxis, buses and minibuses at the same time.
0: Police are investigating a fatal accident in Tsing Yi yesterday evening. Just after 7:30, officers received a report of a man unconscious in a lorry. His vehicle had rammed into a curb on Tsing Yi Road. The 44-year-old was rushed to Yan Chai Hospital. He was certified dead just before 9 p.m. Police said he had no superficial injuries. Officers believe he collapsed at the wheel. Moscow has criticized remarks by Japanese Prime Minister Sakai Takaichi on the Kuril Islands, Russian territory claimed by Japan. She made the remarks after Russian President Vladimir Putin yesterday visited one of the islands. Nazvi Karim reports.
2: Russian Foreign Ministry spokeswoman Maria Zakharova said Tokyo's statements were politically inappropriate, insulting and, of course, legally unfounded. Japanese Prime Minister Sanae Takaichi had earlier told reporters that Russian President Vladimir Putin's visit offends the sentiments of the Japanese people and is absolutely unacceptable. She said the islands are an inherent part of Japan's territory. Zakharova said Tokyo's anti-Russia policy was bordering on hostile. She said the islands had been transferred to the Soviet Union at the end of World War II.
0: U.S. Defense Secretary Pete Hegseth says reports about poor conditions on board the aircraft carrier USS Abraham Lincoln have been completely misrepresented. Two military outlets, the Navy Times and the Stars and Stripes, have reported suicide attempts and declining morale on the 5,000-person ship. It has been at sea since November 2025. The carrier has been in the Middle East since January, supporting the U.S. war on Iran. The UK has recorded its hottest day of the year so far, reaching 38.1 degrees Celsius at Kew Gardens in London. Britain's Met Office said it was the fifth hottest day on record and close to the UK's August record of 38.5 Celsius set in 2003. These Londoners were putting on a brave face.
3: I'm fortunate that I can stay at home a lot, and the sort of things I do, they tend to be perhaps in aircon places, but coming out, the heat hits you very hard, yes. And I'm fortunate that I'm not having to travel up on the train every day. I'm not having to sort of wander a long way to work, that sort of thing. I'm one of the lucky ones.
4: Yeah, this year's been pretty bad, but I bet next year will probably rain all year, so we'll probably be all right.
5: So we're not built for it, are we, in the UK? My flat's so hot, it's roasting, so, yeah, struggling a bit. Trying to dash to the aircon now, the office.
0: Doctors in Gaza say cancer patients are dying at a faster rate because Israel has stopped many from travelling for treatment after destroying the enclave's only specialised facility. About 17,000 Palestinians who have cancer have nowhere to go for treatment, and medicine is in short supply. 33-year-old Kulud Abu Sahmoud says she's given up hope.
6: I am dying. There isn't a feeling for me to even feel. I am dying. Every day my disease progresses and my condition is tragic. My fingernails have all fallen out. I have none left. I am just waiting to die.
0: To finance news, Britain's economy slowed in the second quarter compared with the first 3 months of the year. That's according to official data. Gross domestic product increased 0.4% in the April-June period after an expansion of 0.6% in the first quarter. On Wall Street, the S&P 500 has notched a record high close, fueled by advances in heavyweight tech stocks as tame producer price inflation data supported expectations the U.S. Federal Reserve will not raise interest rates at its September meeting. Memory chip makers SanDisk and Micron Technology surged, while Broadcom and Meta platforms also gained. The S&P 500 rose 0.4%.

0.7% to 7,799. The Nasdaq rose 0.8% to 26,803, while the Dow rose 0.1% to 53,840. And the weather forecast, mainly cloudy with occasional showers and squally thunderstorms. Showers will be heavy at times at first. A high of about 31 degrees today with moderate southwesterly winds. Currently at the observatory, 29 degrees Celsius, relative humidity at 81%. Please be advised the thunderstorm warning is currently in force. News and weather, RTHK.

music to start your day just right. RTL.

0: Firing practice will be carried out at the Seng Wai and Tai Ling range in Fanling today from 8 a.m. to 9 p.m. During daytime practice, red flags will be hung at proper places around the firing range. During night practice, red lights will be hung along the boundary of the range. For safety reasons, members of the public are warned to refrain from entering the firing areas within the period of firing.
1: Any unauthorized structure

built on private agricultural land is in breach of the land lease. 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Unlawful occupation of government land will also lead to prosecution. Both acts lead to serious consequences, and it's not worth the risk. Always seek professional advice when renting or purchasing any premises. For details, please refer to the Lands Department's website.

0: Good morning and welcome to RTHK's Hong Kong Today. I'm Ben Che.
1: And I'm Todd Harding. Coming up, the MTR Corporation posts a net profit of almost $16 billion for the first half of the year, more than double that of the same period in 2025.
0: The Competition Commission raids 12 premises belonging to building contractors and individuals in a new crackdown on bid rigging.
1: A local study finds that most young people retouch their social media photos before posting, suggesting a lack of self-esteem among the Gen Z crowd.
0: And in sports, Britain's Amy Hunt powers to a sprint double at the European Athletics Championships in Birmingham with gold in the women's 200 metres.
1: Transit operator MTR Corporation has reported that its net profit for the first half of the year exceeded $15.7 billion. That's more than double compared with the same period last year. As Chloe Fung reports, the strong gains came as property development offset a flat performance in its rail and commercial operations.
2: Between January and June in 2026, profits from property development rose by over 120% to $12.2 billion, mainly thanks to gains from Tai Wai Station and the Southside Package 5 projects. The group said much of the profit from real estate development will be used to invest in new railway projects as well as for asset replacements. Earnings from recurrent businesses, meanwhile, rose by 1.3% year-on-year to over $3.43 billion during the period. Revenues, however, declined by 4.1% year-on-year to about $26.23 billion. Despite the rises in patronage from cross-border and high-speed rail services, in presenting the results, the group's chief executive, Jenny Yang, noted that the company has just set out a five-year plan to transform itself into a future-fit, AI and technology-empowered organization to ignite long-term success. She noted that the company has made steady progress across its businesses during the first half of the year. Looking ahead, she said the group would continue to be prudent in its financial management.
3: While the corporations deliver solid results in the first half of the year, we face substantial investment needs for new railway projects and operations. In an uncertain market environment, we will continue leveraging mega events and strategic collaborations and various enhancements to strengthen our local patronage and more business, capture new growth opportunities, and maintain a resilient financial foundation.
2: Yang pointed out that the railway operator has to contend with external challenges such as global economic headwinds, shifting consumer and travel patterns, uncertainties in the retail and property markets, and increased competition both at home and abroad. She also said the MTR will continue discussions with the government to finalize the Northern Link Part 2 project agreement and move ahead at full steam on the Northern Metropolis main transport development. The MTR has raised $57.34 billion through bond sales so far this year to fund new railway projects.
0: Chloe Fung. The Competition Commission says it raided 12 premises of building contractors and individuals over alleged bid rigging of maintenance projects at 28 housing estates and buildings. As Wendy Wong reports, the searches, which took place on Wednesday, were part of a new crackdown on anti-competitive practices in the trade.
4: The watchdog said the raids included the offices of four building contractors and the residences of the individuals involved. The contracts in which they were involved have an estimated total value of around $500 million. The commission said the 28 housing estates and buildings are located across Hong Kong, with some projects yet to be awarded, while work on other projects had commenced or had been completed prior to its investigation. The watchdog said it has been reaching out to relevant stakeholders of the buildings involved in the case. The latest search

0: Operation codenamed Hunter came after officers found new leads from sifting through evidence collected during the first round of operations in January. Officers said they found a series of suspicious text messages exposing the potential existence of another hidden bid rigging syndicate that attempted to manipulate the outcome of the tender for a building maintenance project. The conversation revealed that during the project's tendering process, a contractor who was not previously under investigation had allegedly scouted for other contractors through middlemen to submit cover bids. The commission added that the contractor had also allegedly engaged in anti-competitive practices in multiple building maintenance projects, including disseminating instructions on bidding prices, commonly referred to as homework, for the purpose of manipulating tender results.
1: Wendy Wong. Hong Kong's largest food festival of the year has kicked off alongside four other trade fairs at the Convention and Exhibition Centre in Wan Chai. One visitor even started queuing a few days ago to ensure he got to try his hand at a game that offers free abalone. Elvis Yu has the details.
2: Long queues formed well before the doors of the food expo opened at 10 a.m., with enthusiastic bargain hunters eager to snatch cut-price deals and freebies. A secondary school student who arrived at 6.30 a.m. was hoping to grab $1 ready-to-eat abalone.
3: It's summer break, so I didn't have much on and decided to come over for the experience. This is my first time coming so early. It's been a fun experience and gives me a better idea of how to prepare for next time.
2: Another shopper participated in a mini-game for the second year in a row, taking home one of the top prizes, around $8,000 worth of free abalone.
4: I started queuing about 2 or 3 days ago. Playing the game is great. At other booths, you have to rush in and scramble for freebies. But this one actually takes a bit of skill.
2: The vendor running the game was offering discounts of around 15% and expects sales to grow by 5 to 10%.
5: We're confident in our sales this year. Last year, the weather was a bit of a letdown. This year, we've launched a line of everyday household items to attract more family visitors. Even if they don't plan to buy anything, they can give it a try.
2: Speaking at the opening ceremony, Financial Secretary Paul Chan noted that the five fairs brought together more than 1,850 exhibitors from over 30 countries and regions, including participation from all 11 ASEAN member states for the first time. He highlighted the SAR's mega events and the city's strength as the ideal platform for brands expanding into different markets.
6: More than 230 mega events, some 3.6 million visitors are expected to come from around the world, an increase of more than 20% compared to the previous year. These events will bring some 12 billion in spending to the city. Add to that, our international outlook, efficient supply chains, and professional strengths in certification, quality assurance, and brand building. And we are no doubt the best platform for brands looking to connect with markets across the regions.
2: The five-day food expo runs until Monday from 10 a.m. to 10 p.m., but will close at 6 p.m. on the final day. Tickets range from $10 to $40 depending on the access tier, while admission is free for children under 3 and seniors aged 65 or above.
1: The parallel events in Wan Chai are the Home Delights Expo, the Beauty and Wellness Expo, the International Tea Fair and a gourmet version of the Food Festival.
7: The DAB has urged the government to upgrade its major sports events committee so that more large-scale international tournaments can be staged in the city. The proposal is among nearly 60 suggestions that the party has made for the SAR's upcoming first five-year plan. Janice Lowe reports.
8: Lawmaker Vincent Chang said upgrading the major sports events committee to the level of a task force could foster more collaboration with various bureaus to host mega sports events.
9: No matter, we are promoting the inter-cross-section cooperation with different bureaus to facilitate investment attraction to serve Hong Kong as an external window to have more promotion to other areas, or establish a data responsible for all the data and the benchmark and what we are looking forward to set up a goal. We always say the KPI. So this task force for major sports event coordination then can have a more different role and more proactive role to make sure that coming up next 5 years, when all the major sports events then come over to Hong Kong, we can have more different areas and promote more Hong Kong in the world.
8: Cheng said apart from granting such a task force with more coordinating power,

0: The body can also analyze data such as economic benefits, number of participants, and the ratio of travelers after events are held to formulate more comprehensive planning for tourist facilities and strategies for promoting economic possibilities at the district level. He also suggested that Kai Tak Sports Park, which opened in March 2025, be tasked with more roles instead of solely acting as a venue provider. For instance, the park's operator can take a more proactive role in attracting international sports companies to set up shop here or play a part in helping young people who are interested in sports in furthering their careers. Chang also proposed renovating other major sports venues in the city, including Kowloon and Victoria Parks, which were built decades ago, so they can meet the latest requirements set for hosting international events and more elite tournaments in the city.
1: Janice Low. Around 1,000 civil servants have taken part in a stress test at the new Huanggang Port Public Transport Interchange. Elvis Yu reports.
2: Secretary for Security Chris Tang said the drill went smoothly and stayed under control. In a post on his blog, he noted that the test covered passenger boarding and alighting, pedestrian and vehicle traffic management, terminal passageway capacity, signage clarity and barrier-free facilities. There were also tests to simulate passengers boarding and getting off taxis, buses and minibuses at the same time. The security minister noted that some participants pointed out issues regarding unclear signage and queue control. Tang said officials have taken notes of the feedback and will follow up with improvements. He added that stress tests will continue at the border checkpoints almost daily to ensure safe and smooth operations when the port officially opens to the public.
3: Elvis Yu. The Environmental Protection Department says it's not expecting street-level shops in part of Chun Wan to face a heavier workload when a food waste recycling pilot scheme begins. Janice Low has more.
0: The scheme, which is set to launch in September, will cover more than 100 street-level shops on sections of Chun Long and Ho Pui Streets, Yuen Oak Road, and the whole stretch of San Chun Street. Speaking on an RTHK radio show, Senior Environmental Protection Officer Mok Yi Ting said the area, which mainly sells fruit, vegetables, fish and meat, is being targeted because of its low recycling rate between November and January. It's believed that the rate is low because the existing public food waste collection point is located a few blocks away. Under the six-month pilot scheme, the department will set up three more collection points, with two 120-liter capacity bins functioning at each site, with a tentative operating time of between 9 a.m. and 9 p.m. Mok expects the new measure will not add an undue burden on the shops.
4: Their food waste is quite simple, so as long as they separate the food waste properly, I believe their workload will not increase significantly when they do sorting and recycling.
0: To ensure operations remain hygienic and to avoid odors from developing, contractors will take the recycling bins away when they collect the waste. Mok said the department will step up efforts to raise awareness among store operators of the food waste recycling drive. The department will also collect the views of stakeholders at the end of the pilot scheme to come up with a sustainable operational model to help more street stores recycle food waste.
1: Janice Low. City University researchers are calling for a more comprehensive cross-border care plan as an increasing number of Hong Kongers choose to retire in the Greater Bay Area. Professor Wang Xiaohu said government data showed that the number of elderly Hong Kong residents living in Guangdong exceeded 110,000 last year, a jump of nearly 50% from a decade ago. He told Bell Yip that the lower cost of living is a key factor.
5: We study cross-border, basically retirement trends in the GBA. Most of the people, whether it's in Hong Kong or in other GBA city, they retire at home. So we observe there is a significant number of Hong Kong people moving to mainland GBA city to retire. The number has increased quite significantly for the past 10 years. Now, in fact, for the last 2 years, the annual growth of that number is 12%. The current number at end of last year is 111,600. That's quite significant.
6: Can you explain to us what attracts the Hong Kong elderly to a retire in Greater Bay Area? And can you explain to us what is the advantages of the area?
5: Right. The very obvious reason is the cost of living. In Hong Kong, if you go to a private nursing home, retirement community, the cost is going to be quite significant. Right, and the 30,000 Hong Kong dollar monthly, but in

0: EBA cities. We visit a couple of these retirement communities. Now, for one bedroom, quite good size of apartment in this retirement community, the cost is 1/3. If you apply for a government-sponsored place in Hong Kong, it's cheaper. But the line is very, very long. And I think one of the major concerns of Hong Kong people moving to mainland to retire is quality of medical. And that has been improving.
1: What are the choices and types of retirement homes in Greater Bay Area, and how many of them are covered by government subsidy?
0: The different type of retirement mode, right? Now, you could go to a nursing home. There are also retirement community, as people living in a community, but with relatively less restriction on entry. In retirement community, it's pretty much like you move your home to a community. We see many Hong Kong seniors moving to this type of retirement communities. And then there was the third one, which is basically people living within their own home. It's called retire in home. Hong Kong people, there are these relatively younger people in their 60, even 50. They go to GBA cities and purchase a home and live there.
1: When Hong Kong elderly are enjoying their retirement life in Greater Bay Area, how can they be supported by medical services in both the Greater Bay Area and in Hong Kong?
0: Now, this requires a development of a system. You have to engage services in medical care, in housing, living condition, daily cares, and finance, legal assistance. Our report basically suggests us to involve more stakeholders. Particular business and nonprofit companies, for example, insurance companies who are interested in doing business to serve this particular population. We saw professional caretaker organizers that come from Hong Kong work in GBA in the retirement places.
1: Can you share with us the recommendations to better establish the elderly care ecosystem in Greater Bay Area, such as how to better systemize and promote the ecosystem to the public?
0: We mentioned about this idea of one-stop platform. We make several key recommendations in that report, but I think the one more urgent issue is information. I think we need people to know where to find information. When elderly people want to make a decision about their location of retirement place, and they can go on the platform. Because if you have an effective platform, you can connect seniors who want to make a retirement decision and service provider, these nursing homes, these retirement communities, and these medical providers and government benefit program in a platform that's also supervised by authority. You want this to be regulated. You want high quality information. You want transparency.
2: That was City University's Professor Wang Xiaohu. Police are investigating a fatal accident in Cheng Yi yesterday evening. Just after 7:30 p.m., officers received a report of a man unconscious in a lorry. His vehicle had rammed into a curb on Cheng Yi Road. The 44-year-old was rushed to Yan Chai Hospital, where he was certified dead just before 9 p.m. Police said there were no superficial injuries. Officers believe he collapsed at the wheel.
3: The time is 6:48. You're listening to Hong Kong Today. Still to come, the latest sports and business news. But first, a recent study by a local mental health advocacy has found young people are lacking self-esteem. Nearly 70% of Gen Z respondents said they regularly edited and retouched their photos before sharing them on social media. Speaking on RTHK's Backchat programme, Mei Lam, founder and president of the Hong Kong Mental Wellness Association, suggested ways to overcome the issue.
4: I think we are in this very competitive world. I think in Hong Kong also go globally. And the pressure actually lies on the parents as well. Sometimes the parents are excessively stressed, and stress itself or anxiety itself is contagious, like the way the flu and all that. You know, sometimes because parents are always a sense of safety and security for the children. Mm-hmm. When the parents are very stressed, the children or the young people, they get stressed as well. Now, the simple thing, as what I mentioned earlier, I think the simple thing is, which we every single one of us can do it, can begin from today. You know, I think whenever there's meal time, maybe mm-hmm. the lunchtime coming mm-hmm. up, we can promote something like don't use our cell phone. And then we stop using any gadget, any electronic gadget. And then that itself can reinforce real conversation and interaction

0: and they also work very hard. Now, how are we going to equip the teachers to be more aware of the students' stress, and how are they going to formulate their curriculum around that area? That would be very important. And how do they actually do the risk detection when students have risk, they know how to refer and who to refer. And then also, if they say something to address the students' emotion, the students are happy again. Mm. And then that way, we're actually doing a preventive strategy to allocate the proper resources in the community, because we know that professionals are never enough, specialists, including psychiatrists and clinical psychologists. But then if we can do it in a level like universal prevention, like what the Education Bureau is promoting, the 4-hour relationship relaxation and so forth, the mental wellness ambassador, how are we going to equip the students and also the teachers and also social workers and, all the allied health. And then, of course, for those still have persistent symptoms and come to the specialist, including the psychiatrist. I think in that way, if we're all doing a preventive strategy, that will help a lot as a community.
1: That was Mei Lam, founder and president of the Hong Kong Mental Wellness Association. The Ministry of Ecology and Environment says the nation's air and water quality continued to improve in the first 7 months of this year. This came amid stronger efforts to curb air pollution and protect water sources, resources. Marcus Lum reports.
2: Ecology and Environment Minister Huang Yuanqiu said the average density of PM2.5, a key indicator measuring air pollution, dropped by 1.8 micrograms per cubic meter in the first 7 months of the year compared with the same period last year. That's a decrease of 6.2% in particulate matter with a diameter of 2.5 micrometers or less. During the same period, the proportion of days with good air quality rose by 3.9 percentage points year on year. The ministry said from January to July, 86.5% of the surface water sections and sites monitored by the country were graded class 1 to 3. That indicated good quality and was up 2.4 percentage points from the same period last year. China classifies surface water quality into 5 grades, with class 1 being the best.
3: Marcus Lum. Turning overseas, the US ambassador to Israel has denounced the siege of a Palestinian village in the occupied West Bank. Settlers have blockaded homes since Sunday, and the residents are running out of food and other supplies. One of the homes is owned by a US citizen. Ambassador Mike Huckabee, who supports West Bank settlements, labelled the siege as a disgusting and horrific act of terror. The Israeli military tried but failed to remove the settlers from the village. 28-year-old Palestinian mother Rukaya Hassan says repeated attacks on her family home have forced her and her young daughters to move away, while her husband remains in the besieged house.
4: My daughters were overcome with fear and panic due to the settlers' attacks and because we were trapped in the house. My older one doesn't go to the toilet by herself for fear that settlers might come. She is experiencing an involuntary loss of bladder during the day and night while she's asleep. At first, my youngest did not understand what's going on, but later on she gradually understood the situation because it continued and escalated beyond all bounds.
1: A senior Brazilian official has warned that a recently released video by the U.S. State Department claiming dominance over the Americas is an implicit threat to the sovereignty of Brazil and other countries. Azam Khan reports.
5: Celso Amorim, the chief foreign policy advisor of Brazilian President Luiz Inácio Lula da Silva, said the video touts the 200-year-old expansionist Monroe Doctrine as a guiding principle for present-day foreign affairs. This, Amorim said, trivializes Brazil's independence. The video praises the Monroe Doctrine and announces that U.S. dominance in the Western Hemisphere will never again be questioned. According to Amorim, who twice served as foreign minister, the Trump administration is attempting to subordinate Latin America to U.S. interests. Amorim went on to say that in a bid to safeguard Brazil's upcoming general elections from foreign meddling, it was decided not to grant diplomatic visas to foreign representatives from any country until October. Last week, the U.S. revoked the visa of Brazil's ambassador to Washington, marking another escalation in diplomatic tensions between the two countries. It came after the Brazilian government denied visas to two U.S. State Department officials. Lula accused the officials of wanting to meddle in Brazil's elections, an allegation the U.S. called baseless.
3: Adam Khan. To finance news on Wall Street, the S&P

0: 500 has notched a record high close, fueled by advances in heavyweight tech stocks. And tame producer price inflation data supported expectations that the US Federal Reserve will not raise interest rates at its September meeting. Memory chip makers SanDisk and Micron Technology surged, while Broadcom and Meta Platforms also gained. The S&P 500 rose 0.7% to 7,799. The Nasdaq rose 0.8% to 26,803, while the Dow rose 0.1% to 53,840. The S&P 500 is up about 14% in 2026, while the Nasdaq has gained about 15%. Eric Dighton is the president and managing director of the Wealth Alliance.
1: What we're really seeing today, just in moving markets, is certainly the chip stocks, SanDisk, up double digit with just great numbers, great expectations for future revenue, for margins, which, by the way, is what took Cisco down today. Cisco beat on earnings, beat on revenue, but the street focused on a little over a 2% drop in margin, and they beat up the stock pretty well. I mean, generally speaking, tech, once again, has been leading the way. That's what you're seeing today in the NASDAQ.
2: And in just a moment, we'll have the latest sports news with Carlos Escueta.
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4: Well, good morning. Sports news now with me. I'm Carlos Escueda. Well, it's a second gold medal for Britain's Amy Hunt at this year's European Athletics Championships in Birmingham, this time in the 200-meter sprint. The home favourite completed a season-best time to finish ahead of rival Dina Asher-Smith, who settled for bronze. Nasir Karim has more.
5: Following her victory in the 100-meter sprint on Monday, Hunt vowed to continue her audacious bid for four championship golds. And she made good on that promise in the 200-meter race, running a strong second half to cross the line first in the season's best time of 22.19 seconds. Ireland's Rashida Adeleke claimed silver in a national record 22.28 seconds, a hundredth of a second faster than Britain's Dina Asher-Smith, who won bronze. Asher-Smith and Hunt went stride for stride for much of the home straight, and Hunt proved strong in the final 20 metres. With just a mixed 4x100m events left to race, Hunt's latest triumph means she can continue her bid to become the first athlete to win four European Championship gold medals in the same tournament. As for Asher-Smith, her bronze medal result marked a record equaling seventh individual continental medal.
4: Well, elsewhere, Italian teenager Sarah Curtis continues to break ground at the European Swimming Championships in Paris. The 19-year-old lowered the women's 50-meter backstroke world record for the second time in as many days, clocking a time of 26.56 seconds on her way to gold in the final. That result comes a day after Curtis set a mark of 26.63 in the semi-final to better Australian Kayleigh McCowan's record from 3 years ago by 0.23 seconds. And finally, in football now, Jeremy Doku has signed a 5-year contract extension with Manchester City. Doku has developed into one of the most dynamic wingers in the English Premier League since joining from France 3 years ago. The 24-year-old has scored 22 goals and provided 34 assists in 131 games for Man City, helping the club win the Premier League, the Club World Cup, the FA Cup, and the League Cup. And that is your look at sport.
2: Thanks, Carlos. And the weather forecast for today, mainly cloudy with occasional showers and squally thunderstorms. Showers will be heavy at times at first. The maximum temperature will be around 31 degrees and winds will be moderate southwesterly. Looking ahead, still more showers in some areas at first tomorrow, sunny intervals during the day, and it's going to be very hot during the day, apart from a few showers in the following couple of days. Right now, the thunderstorm warning is in effect and will remain effective until 8:45 this morning at the observatory, 28 degrees Celsius, with the relative humidity standing at 92%.

0: 8,000 civil servants took part in a stress test at the new Huanggang Port public transport interchange yesterday. It was the first large-scale drill conducted at the Hong Kong side of the facility. LBC reports.
1: Secretary for Security Chris Tang said the drill went smoothly and stayed under control. In a post on his blog, he noted that the test covered passenger boarding and alighting, pedestrian and vehicle traffic management, terminal passageway capacity, signage clarity and barrier-free facilities. There were also tests to simulate passengers boarding and getting off taxis, buses and minibuses at the same time.
0: Police are investigating a fatal accident in Tsing Yi yesterday evening. Just after 7.30, officers received a report of a man unconscious in a lorry. His vehicle had rammed into a curb on Tsing Yi Road. 44-year-old was rushed to Yan Chai Hospital. He was certified dead just before 9 p.m. Police said he had no superficial injuries. Officers believe he collapsed at the wheel. The MTR has more than doubled its profits from the same period last year to just under $16 billion. Jenny Yeung is the group's chief executive.
2: While the corporations deliver solid results in the first half of the year, we face substantial investment needs for new railway projects and operations. In an uncertain market environment, we will continue leveraging mega events and strategic collaborations and various enhancements to strengthen our local patronage and more business, capture new growth opportunities and maintain a resilient financial foundation.
0: Moscow has criticised remarks by Japanese Prime Minister Sakai Takaichi on the Kuril Islands, Russian territory claimed by Japan. She made the remarks after Russian President Vladimir Putin yesterday visited one of the islands. Nazvi Karim reports.
3: Russian Foreign Ministry spokeswoman Maria Zakharova said Tokyo's statements were politically inappropriate, insulting and, of course, legally unfounded. Japanese Prime Minister Sanae Takaichi had earlier told reporters that Russian President Vladimir Putin's visit offends the sentiments of the Japanese people and is absolutely unacceptable. She said the islands are an inherent part of Japan's territory. Zakharova said Tokyo's anti-Russia policy was bordering on hostile. She said the islands had been transferred to the Soviet Union at the end of World War II.
0: United Arab Emirates has condemned an Iranian attack it said targeted two vessels linked to state-owned Abu Dhabi National Oil Company, or ADNOC. Carlos Escueta reports.
4: In a statement, the UAE Foreign Ministry denounced what it called the hostile Iranian attack that targeted two vessels affiliated with ADNOC. It said no injuries were reported. The official WAM news agency said ADNOC had confirmed that two of its vessels were attacked while transiting the Strait of Hormuz on Thursday evening, adding that the situation had been brought under control. Iran has imposed an effective blockade of the strait and wants to charge users for passage. Iran is in talks with Oman over arrangements for the strait.
0: U.S. Defense Secretary Pete Hegseth says reports about poor conditions on board the aircraft carrier USS Abraham Lincoln have been completely misrepresented. Two military outlets, the Navy Times and the Stars and Stripes, have reported suicide attempts and declining morale on the 5,000-person ship, which had been at sea since November 2025. The carrier has been in the Middle East since January, supporting the U.S. war with Iran. U.S. President Donald Trump has announced tariffs of up to 100% on imports of unmanned drones and their components. The White House said the decision was made on national security grounds. Drones over 25 kilos and with thermal imagers and docking stations face the top rate. Smaller drones face a 25% tariff. Most of the new tariffs will take effect on September the 3rd. The UK has recorded its hottest day of the year so far, reaching 38.1 degrees Celsius at Kew Gardens in London. Britain's Met Office said it was the fifth hottest day on record and close to the UK's August record of 38.5 Celsius set in 2003. These Londoners were putting on a brave face.
5: I'm fortunate that I can stay at home a lot, and the sort of things I do, they tend to be perhaps in aircon places, but coming out, the heat hits you very hard, yes. And I'm fortunate that I'm not having to travel up on the train every day. I'm not having to sort of wander a long way to work, that sort of thing. I'm one of the lucky ones.
6: This year's been pretty bad, but I bet next year will probably rain all year, so we'll probably be all right.
7: So we're not built for it, are we, in the UK? My flat's so hot, it's roasting, so yeah, struggling a bit. I'm trying to dash to the aircon now, the office.
0: And that's the news from RTHK.
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0: Newsroom. You're listening to Hong Kong Today with Ben Che and myself, Todd Harding. Coming up, the US ambassador to Israel launches a rare rebuke against rogue settlers laying siege to Palestinian homes in the occupied West Bank.
1: Rescuers in Colombia say more than 370 people are still missing after Monday's powerful earthquake, which has claimed at least 273 lives.
0: And locally, a top pharmacist wants restrictions on the sale of pain relievers after authorities seized around 100 boxes of suspected unregistered medication across several districts.
1: Israeli forces have reportedly moved against rogue settlers laying siege to Palestinians in the occupied West Bank. The move comes after unusually strong criticism from the United States ambassador to Israel, Mike Huckabee. Israel, meanwhile, reopened an emblematic settlement elsewhere in the West Bank. Jamie Clark reports.
2: Settlers in Kusra have since Sunday been blockading Palestinian homes, including one owned by a US citizen, with residents saying they've been cut off from food, water and electricity. The Israeli military said it sent forces to the area overnight and dismantled two outposts, detaining one Israeli. Troops remained in place, the military said, to protect the residents and maintain security. Witnesses said the settlers remained on rocks on a nearby hill, even after troops removed their tent and blankets. Kusra Mayor Abdul Azim Wadi said that the army had withdrawn from eight homes it had seized on Thursday morning, and that all residents who'd been evacuated returned to their homes. By evening, the mayor said, settlers were still in the area, including near houses that they'd previously besieged. Wadi said Israeli troops also remained in the town and told residents they would stay until Sunday.
3: We have the right to remain steadfast in our country and resist to stay. And as a municipal council, it is our responsibility to provide basic services, which we're now unable to provide, although we are meters away.
2: The U.S. ambassador to Israel, Mike Huckabee, for years a staunch supporter of settlers, said there was no excuse for such thuggish behaviour. Meanwhile, in the northern West Bank, Israeli officials, including Defence Minister Israel Katz, were celebrating the reopening of another settlement at Ganim. The settlement had been dismantled more than 20 years ago, that as part of a disengagement plan by the then government, which wanted to reduce friction by leaving densely populated Palestinian areas. At the reopening ceremony, where dozens of families prepared to move into new prefabricated homes, Katz said, "Here, this is the land of Israel. Here, we are staying forever."
0: Jamie Clark. Meanwhile, doctors in Gaza say cancer patients are dying at a faster rate because Israel has stopped many from travelling for treatment after destroying the enclave's only specialised facility. About 17,000 Palestinians who have cancer have nowhere to go for treatment and medicine is in short supply. 33-year-old Kulud Abu Sahmoud says she's given up hope.
4: I am dying. There isn't a feeling for me to even feel. I am dying. Every day my disease progresses and my condition is tragic. My fingernails have all fallen out. I have none left. I am just waiting to die.
1: Iran's military has rejected as lies remarks by U.S. President Donald Trump claiming control of the Strait of Hormuz, saying the strategic waterway was fully under Iranian control. Iran's Foreign Minister Abbas Araghchi says the U.S. miscalculated the Iran war due to intelligence failures and risks, making an even bigger miscalculation over the strait, though through which a fifth of the world's oil usually passes. It comes as U.S. President Donald Trump continues to insist that the United States has total control over the strait, despite shipping traffic through the key waterway dropping to a one-week low.
0: Rescuers in Colombia have been making a last-ditch effort to locate earthquake survivors. The critical 72-hour window for finding survivors has drawn to a close. More than 370 people are still missing after Monday's quake. It's already claimed at least 273 lives. Jamie Clark has more.
2: Enrique Marin drove more than 10 hours from Bogota after a friend called to tell him his mother was buried under rubble at her home in Pereira. By the time he arrived, she was already dead. Standing in front of the ruins of his mother's house, Irene said she was resting.

0: rescued after 6 hours of being buried. She was still alive when she was pulled free, but died on the way to hospital.
1: They found her in her pajamas, with the keys to her house in her hands. I managed to get to her vigil. I accompanied her for the funeral, and I said goodbye before she was cremated.
0: Marin's mother was among the hundreds of victims of Western Colombia's 7.4 magnitude earthquake, which collapsed buildings across major cities and was felt as far away as Panama and Ecuador. Colombia's president, Abelardo de la Espriella, vowed to set up an emergency fund to help rebuild destroyed hospitals, schools, homes and infrastructure. In the cities of Cali and Pereira, emergency crews worked for a third night with bare hands, cutting tools and sniffer dogs, stopping only to listen for signs of life. Thursday morning marked 72 hours since the quake, a period when survivors are considered most likely to be found alive, unless they're near pockets of water and air. Several dozen aftershocks and widespread structural damage were complicating the rescue effort. As well as those killed and still missing, officials estimate Monday's earthquake injured more than 3,700 people and destroyed more than 9,500 homes.
2: Jamie Clark. Scientists in Argentina are calling for a nationwide march against cuts to the scientific and university system implemented by Javier Milei's government since it came to power in late 2023, which they say is triggering a brain drain. The cuts in the sector are part of the sweeping reduction in public spending promoted by Milei to curb inflation. A letter to Milei signed by dozens of Nobel laureates and prominent scientists from the South American country and abroad warned of the dangerous precipice towards which the local scientific system is heading. Jorge Onro is a member of the Executive Committee of University Federation of Buenos Aires.
3: We've actually experienced the greatest decline in wages since the advent of democracy. During this period, wages have fallen by more than 100% relative to inflation, and in terms of purchasing power, that loss exceeds 50%. Student scholarships have been frozen throughout this entire period, which means that for a college student today, the scholarship is merely symbolic and isn't even enough to cover the bus fare to get to school.
4: In the United States, civil rights groups and Democrats have denounced a plan by immigration authorities to equip officers with gloves that emit painful electric shocks. Azam Khan reports.
5: Immigration and Customs Enforcement, or ICE, aims to spend up to $20 million to provide officers with what it calls conductive distraction and de-escalation devices. These are normal patrol gloves until an officer presses a button to activate its electrical mode. It produces a voltage that causes pain when applied directly to a person's skin. The aim is to gain compliance from people who are resisting. Unlike tasers, which law enforcement officers sometimes use, the electric shock gloves do not leave burn or contact marks. The American Civil Liberties Union says giving ICE agents a concealed means of delivering terrible pain is a recipe for more harm to the public and less accountability. New York Attorney General Letitia James warned that ICE officers who misuse the gloves in her state could face criminal and civil consequences. The Department of Homeland Security, which oversees ICE, said agents need the necessary tools to safely arrest criminal illegal aliens. It said officers are trained in de-escalation tactics and receive regular training. The agency has come under fire over its high-handed tactics to enforce U.S. President Donald Trump's hard line on migrants. More than 50 people have died in ICE custody across the United States since Trump took office in January last year, according to the immigration agency. Earlier this year, two U.S. agents were shot and killed by ICE agents in Minnesota. The unit's tactics have triggered regular protests in major cities.
4: Two media groups are suing U.S. President Donald Trump over a service that offers faster access to posts on his social media platform. Subscribers have to pay up to $100,000 a month for 3 years. Media outlet The Intercept and the non-profit Freedom of the Press Foundation describe the scheme as extraordinary, corrupt and unconstitutional.
2: The UK has recorded its hottest day of the year so far, reaching 38.1 degrees Celsius at Kew Gardens in West London, as an intense stretch of hot weather continues to grip Europe. Britain's Met Office said it was the fifth hottest day on record, and close to the UK's August record of 38.5 Celsius set in 2003.

0: 3. These Londoners were putting on a brave face.
1: I'm fortunate that I can stay at home a lot, and the sort of things I do, they tend to be perhaps in aircon places, but coming out, the heat hits you very hard, yes. And I'm fortunate that I'm not having to travel up on the train every day. I'm not having to sort of wander a long way to work, that sort of thing. I'm one of the lucky ones.
2: This year's been pretty bad, but I bet next year it'll probably rain all year, so we'll probably be all right.
3: So we're not built for it, are we, in the UK? My flat's so hot, it's roasting, so yeah, struggling a bit. I'm trying to dash to the aircon now, the office.
4: The time is 7:15, you're listening to Hong Kong Today. Back locally, there's been a call for any medication containing ibuprofen and dihydrocodeine to be sold only in pharmacies, with the vendor required to make sure that the purchase is for legitimate purposes. This comes days after health authorities seized about 100 boxes of suspected unregistered medication that claims to be a painkiller. Phoebe Chan, Associate Director of the Society of Hospital Pharmacists of Hong Kong's Drug Education Resources Centre, said purchasing registered pharmaceutical products can ensure quality and safety. She was speaking on RTHK's Backchat programme.
5: People need to understand is that pharmacists can sell these products in Hong Kong, but they're subject to regulations in Hong Kong. So, for example, we're talking about two major ingredients. Number one is ibuprofen, and the second one is dihydrocodeine. They are part one poison, and so ibuprofen is a part one poison. So what it means is that it's in the protection under the surveillance of a pharmacist. It's supposed to be sold in a pharmacy under the control of a pharmacist. So, for example, if the pharmacist is off hour, then basically the shop cannot sell ibuprofen anymore. But anybody who went in the business hour, when the pharmacist at work, then anybody can come in and then they can buy it off the pharmacist, obviously subject to a few questions why you use it for. But for dihydrocodeine, it's a little bit more strict. It's like in Hong Kong, it's a part one, schedule one poison. Mm. So what it means is that other than that, it's subject to even slightly tighter control. What it means is that when you intended to buy something containing dihydrocodeine, the pharmacist will be asking you tons of questions. And then when he is satisfied that you are a fit and proper person, that's what is said in the law, what it means is that you know what you're doing, and then you know why you're using it for, and then you are using it in a proper way, that's legit way, and that is the approved way of the pharmaceutical product, then the pharmacist can sell it to you. But also, on top of that, what it means by Schedule 1 is that the detail of the buyer, for example, myself, then the pharmacist will have to register my name, my detail, even my Hong Kong ID number, and then like how much I bought it for in a proper record, so that when the Department of Health inspector, they can inspect it at any time and then chase where this product has been sold for. So it's been sold legally in Hong Kong, but under all these tight regulations. Right.
6: What's the danger of unregistered medicine in Hong Kong?
5: So first of all, everyone has to understand is that the reason why it has to be registered is that because it's under the protection of Department of Health in case anything happens. So when a pharmaceutical product needs to be registered or intended to be registered, they need to supply all the usual stuff, the information, but they also have to prove that, for example, this particular product contains what it's supposed to contain. And also it was subject to some kind of quality test, for example, stress test or dissolution test, for example, it actually dissolve, not just like come straight in, straight out, things like that. So these are the quality of the tablet itself and also the content, the proof of the content, so that when people take it and then anything happen, they can refer to Department of Health and it's protecting, you know, subject to the protection.
6: How do I know what I'm buying is Hong Kong registered?
5: Other than the usual stuff, for example, drug names and strength and then like manufacturer address and an imported address, things like that. The one key information that's supposed to be on the box is that there will be a HK hyphen with a chain of number. And that is the Hong Kong registered number. And then anybody who wants to trace that product, they can go to the Department of Health Drug Office website and they can plug in the registration number and they can trace where that product is registered, what is contained, things like that, all the information.
0: That was Phoebe Chan, Associate Director of the Society of Hospital Pharmacists of Hong Kong's Drug Education Resources Centre. The MTR Corporation has reported that its net profit for the first half exceeded $15.78 billion, more than double compared to the same period last year. Speaking at a press conference, Jenny Yang, the group's chief executive, said that the company has made steady progress across its businesses as the city's economy continues to grow. Looking ahead, she said the group would continue to prudently manage its financials.
7: While the corporations deliver solid results in the first half of the year, we face substantial investment needs for new railway projects and operations. In an uncertain market environment, we will continue leveraging mega events and strategic collaborations and various enhancements to strengthen our local patronage and more business, capture new growth opportunities, and maintain a resilient financial foundation.
0: She also noted that the company had just set out a five-year plan to become a future-fit AI and technology-empowered organization.
4: The Competition Commission says it has raided 12 premises of building contractors and individuals over alleged maintenance project bid rigging. It's the latest crackdown on anti-competitive practices in the trade. Details from Wendy Wong.
8: The watchdog said the raids, which took place on Wednesday, included the offices of four building contractors and the residences of the individuals concerned. The contracts have an estimated total value of around $500 million. The commission said the 28 housing estates and buildings are located across Hong Kong, with some projects yet to be awarded, while work on other projects has commenced or have been completed prior to its investigation.
0: Hong Kong's largest food festival of the year has kicked off alongside four other trade fairs at the Convention and Exhibition Centre in Wan Chai. Financial Secretary Paul Chan, speaking at the opening ceremony, said the events will bring in billions of dollars of spending in the city.
9: More than 230 mega events, some 3.6 million visitors are expected to come from around the world. An increase of more than 20% compared to the previous year. These events will bring some $12 billion in spending to the city. Add to that, our international outlook, efficient supply chains, and professional strengths in certification, quality assurance, and brand building. And we are no doubt the best platform for brands looking to connect with markets across the regions.
4: A senior environmental protection officer says she doesn't think a pilot food waste recycling scheme set for launch in Tsuen Wan next month will pose too much of a burden for shop staff. About 100 street-level shops are covered by the scheme. The Environmental Protection Department chose the area because of its low recycling rate. Mok Yi Ting was speaking on RTHK.
10: Their food waste is quite simple, so as long as they separate the food waste properly, I believe their workload will not increase significantly when they do sorting and recycling.
0: The Ministry of Ecology and Environment says the nation's air and water quality continued to improve in the first 7 months of this year. This came amid stronger efforts to curb air pollution and protect water resources. Marcus Lum reports.
11: Ecology and Environment Minister Huang Yuanqiu said the average density of PM2.5, a key indicator measuring air pollution, dropped by 1.8 micrograms per cubic meter in the first 7 months of the year compared with the same period last year. That's a decrease of 6.2% in particulate matter with a diameter of 2.5 micrometers or less. During the same period, the proportion of days with good air quality rose by 3.9 percentage points year on year. The ministry said from January to July, 86.5% of the surface water sections and sites monitored by the country were graded class 1 to 3. That indicated good quality and was up 2.4 percentage points from the same period last year.
4: Marcus Lum. Cuba has marked the 100th anniversary of the birth of the late revolutionary leader Fidel Castro amid one of the most severe economic and political crises in its history, exacerbated by Washington's oil embargo and hardened sanctions. More than 1,500 activists and representatives of solidarity organizations from across the world traveled to the Caribbean island this week to take part in commemorative events honoring Castro. Cuban President Miguel Díaz-Canel shared what Castro's legacy means to him.
12: I have been deeply influenced by his loyalty and his determination to confront imperialism.

0: enthusiasm with his very life. His vision of unity, his example of always being present in the most adverse circumstances without letting pessimism get the better of him. His sensitivity toward those most in need, his concept of social justice, and the courage embodied in his profound concept of revolution.
1: In finance, on Wall Street, the S&P 500 has notched a record high close, fueled by advances in heavyweight tech stocks. And tame producer price inflation data supported expectations that the U.S. Federal Reserve will not raise interest rates at its September meeting. Memory chip makers SanDisk and Micron Technology surged, while Broadcom and Meta Platforms also gained. The S&P 500 rose 0.7% to 7,799. The Nasdaq rose 0.8% to 26,803, while the Dow rose 0.1% to 53,840. The S&P 500 is up about 14% in 2026, while the Nasdaq has gained about 15%. Eric Deighton is the president and managing director of the Wealth Alliance.
2: What we're really seeing today just in moving markets is certainly the chip stocks, SanDisk, up double digit with just great numbers, great expectations for future revenue for margins, which, by the way, is what took Cisco down today. Cisco beat on earnings, beat on revenue, but the street focused on a little over a 2% drop in margin, and they beat up the stock pretty well. I mean, generally speaking, tech, once again, has been leading the way. That's what you're seeing today in the NASDAQ.
1: And in just a moment, Carlos Escueta will be back with a roundup of sports right after this.
3: The Social Welfare Department's Residential Care Services Scheme in Guangdong allows seniors on the waitlist for subsidized elderly home places in Hong Kong to choose to retire in Guangdong. The care homes in Guangdong have a nice environment with full-range facilities and professionals providing round-the-clock care. Plus, social workers come to help everyone settle in. Participants in the scheme also receive medical subsidies. For details, call the department's hotline at 2343-2255.
4: Well, good morning. Sports News Now with me, I'm Carlos Escueda. Well, it's a second gold medal for Britain's Amy Hunt at this year's European Athletics Championships in Birmingham, this time in the 200-meter sprint. The home favourite completed a season-best time to finish ahead of rival Dinah Ashes-Smith, who settled for bronze. Nazri Karim has more.
5: Following her victory in the 100-meter sprint on Monday, Hunt vowed to continue her audacious bid for four championship golds. And she made good on that promise in the 200-meter race, running a strong second half to cross the line first in the season's best time of 22.19 seconds. Ireland's Rashida Adeleke claimed silver in a national record 22.28 seconds, a hundredth of a second faster than Britain's Dinah Ashes-Smith, who won bronze. Ashes-Smith and Hunt went stride for stride for much of the home straight, and Hunt proved strong in the final 20 metres. With just a mixed 4x100m events left to race, Hunt's latest triumph means she can continue her bid to become the first athlete to win four European Championship gold medals in the same tournament.
4: Well, lots of football now, and on the pitch, Scottish Giants Rangers have crashed out of Europa League qualifying in the third round. They were eliminated following a 1-1 draw against opponents from Poland, losing the tie 2-3 on aggregate. Rangers were greeted with boos by home fans at a box on the final whistle, as manager Derek McInnes failed again to register his first win since taking over the club back in June. And finally, elsewhere, Jeremy Doku has signed a 5-year contract extension with Manchester City. Doku has developed into one of the most dynamic wingers in the English Premier League since joining from France just 3 years ago. The 24-year-old has scored 22 goals and provided 34 assists in 131 games for City, helping the club win the Premier League, the Club World Cup, the FA Cup, and the League Cup. And that is your look at sport.
1: Thanks, Carlos. And the weather forecast for today: mainly cloudy with occasional showers and squally thunderstorms. Showers will be heavy at times at first. The maximum temperature will be around 31 degrees and winds will be moderate southwesterly. Looking ahead, still more showers in some areas at first tomorrow. Sunny intervals during the day and very hot during the day, apart from a few showers in the following couple of days. Right now, the thunderstorm warning is in effect. 28 degrees Celsius, the humidity 91%. And let's go to the newsroom now for a look at some other news headlines.
6: It's 7:30. I'm Robert Kemp. An advisor to Iran's supreme leader Mokhtar Khamenei says Tehran's strategy is to shift the war with the US into an offensive phase if its conditions are not met. He made the comments as a Revolutionary Guard commander issued a stark warning. Cecil Wong reports.
7: In a social media post, Mohammad Mokhtar said the current situation proves that the United States is unable to protect its allies in the Persian Gulf. He said the most sustainable way for a new order in the region was the implementation of an economic security mechanism for the Strait of Hormuz, which is independent of Washington's military guarantees. Separately, in an interview with PBS, an advisor to Iran's Revolutionary Guards, Mohammad Reza Naqdi, was asked about the possibility of the U.S. using a nuclear bomb against Iran. He said that if the U.S. dared to do so, then by the next morning, all of its military bases around the world would be occupied.
6: The United Arab Emirates has condemned an Iranian attack it said targeted two vessels linked to state-owned Abu Dhabi National Oil Company, or ADNOC. Carlos Escueta reports.
4: In a statement, the UAE Foreign Ministry denounced what it called the hostile Iranian attack that targeted two vessels affiliated with ADNOC. It said no injuries were reported. The official WAM news agency said ADNOC had confirmed that two of its vessels were attacked while transiting the Strait of Hormuz on Thursday evening, adding that the situation had been brought under control. Iran has imposed an effective blockade of the strait and wants to charge users for passage. Iran is in talks with Oman over arrangements for the strait.
6: Moscow has criticized remarks by Japanese Prime Minister Sakai Takaichi on the Kuril Islands, Russian territory claimed by Japan. She made the remarks after Russian President Vladimir Putin yesterday visited one of the islands, Nazvi Karim reports.
5: Russian Foreign Ministry spokeswoman Maria Zakharova said Tokyo's statements were politically inappropriate, insulting, and of course, legally unfounded. Japanese Prime Minister Sanae Takaichi had earlier told reporters that Russian President Vladimir Putin's visit offends the sentiments of the Japanese people and is absolutely unacceptable. She said the islands are an inherent part of Japan's territory. Zakharova said Tokyo's anti-Russia policy was bordering on hostile. She said the islands had been transferred to the Soviet Union at the end of World War II.
6: Two men have died after record amounts of rain hit eastern Japan. Broadcaster NHK said they were found dead in flood water in Chiba Prefecture. The Japan Meteorological Agency has issued level 5 warning for parts of Chiba, its highest level. Its data showed that 367 millimetres, or nearly 14.5 inches of rain, fell on Chiba City yesterday. That's over three times the average for the entire month of August. Trains were cancelled and highways blocked in the region. The new Smart HK.
8: Thanks to Robert Kemp in our newsroom. You're listening to Hong Kong Today with me, Ben Che, and Todd Harding. Leading the news this morning, the MTR Corporation posted a net profit of almost $16 billion for the first half of the year, more than double that of the same period in 2025.
9: The Competition Commission raised 12 premises belonging to building contractors and individuals in a new crackdown on bid rigging.
8: And the DAB urges the government to upgrade its major sports events committee to task force level to stage more large-scale international events in the city.
9: The MTR Corporation has reported that its net profit for the first half of the year exceeded $15.7 billion. That's more than double compared with the same period last year. As Chloe Fung reports, the strong gains came as property development offset a flat performance in its rail and commercial operations.
10: Between January and June in 2026, profits from property development rose by over 120% to $12.2 billion, mainly thanks to gains from Tai Wai Station and the Southside Package 5 projects. The group said much of the profit from real estate development will be used to invest in new railway projects as well as for asset replacements. Earnings from recurrent businesses, meanwhile, rose by 1.3% year-on-year to over $3.43 billion during the period. Revenues, however, declined by 4.1% year-on-year to about $26.23 billion, despite the rises in patronage from cross-border and high-speed rail services. In presenting the results, the group's chief executive, Jenny Yang, noted that the company has just set out a five-year plan to transform itself itself into a future-fit, AI and technology-empowered organization to ignite long-term success. She noted that the company has made

0: steady progress across its businesses during the first half of the year. Looking ahead, she said the group would continue to be prudent in its financial management.
1: While the corporations delivered solid results in the first half of the year, we faced substantial investment needs for new railway projects and operations. In an uncertain market environment, we will continue leveraging mega events and strategic collaborations and various enhancements to strengthen our local patronage and more business, capture new growth opportunities, and maintain a resilient financial foundation.
0: Yang pointed out that the railway operator has to contend with external challenges such as global economic headwinds, shifting consumer and travel patterns, uncertainties in the retail and property markets, and increased competition both at home and abroad. She also said the MTR will continue discussions with the government to finalize the Northern Link Part 2 project agreement and move ahead at full steam on the Northern Metropolis main transport development. The MTR has raised $57.34 billion through bond sales so far this year to fund new railway projects.
2: Chloe Fong. The Competition Commission says it raided 12 premises of building contractors and individuals over alleged bid rigging of maintenance projects at 28 housing estates and buildings. As Wendy Wong reports, the searches, which took place on Wednesday, were part of a new crackdown on anti-competitive practices in the trade.
3: The watchdog said the raids included the offices of four building contractors and the residences of the individuals involved. The contracts in which they were involved have an estimated total value of around $500 million. The commission said the 28 housing estates and buildings are located across Hong Kong, with some projects yet to be awarded, while work on other projects had commenced or had been completed prior to its investigation. The watchdog said it has been reaching out to relevant stakeholders of the buildings involved in the case. The latest search operation, codenamed Hunter, came after officers found new leads from sifting through evidence collected during the first round of operations in January. Officers said they found a series of suspicious text messages exposing the potential existence of another hidden bid rigging syndicate that attempted to manipulate the outcome of the tender for a building maintenance project. The conversation revealed that during the project's tendering process, a contractor who was not previously under investigation had allegedly scouted for other contractors through middlemen to submit cover bids. The commission added that the contractor had also allegedly engaged in anti-competitive practices in multiple building maintenance projects, including disseminating instructions on bidding prices, commonly referred to as homework, for the purpose of manipulating tender results.
4: Wendy Wong. Hong Kong's largest food festival of the year has kicked off alongside four other trade fairs at the Convention and Exhibition Centre in Wan Chai. One visitor even started queuing a few days ago to ensure he got to try his hand at a game that offers free abalone. Elvis Yu has details.
5: Long queues formed well before the doors of the food expo opened at 10 a.m, with enthusiastic bargain hunters eager to snatch cut-price deals and freebies. A secondary school student who arrived at 6:30 a.m. was hoping to grab $1 ready-to-eat abalone.
6: It's summer break, so I didn't have much on and decided to come over for the experience. This is my first time coming so early. It's been a fun experience and gives me a better idea of how to prepare for next time.
5: Another shopper participated in a mini-game for the second year in a row, taking home one of the top prizes, around $8,000 worth of free abalone.
7: I started queuing about 2 or 3 days ago. Playing the game is great. At other booths, you have to rush in and scramble for freebies, but this one actually takes a bit of skill.
5: The vendor running the game was offering discounts of around 15% and expects sales to grow by 5-10%.
8: We're confident in our sales this year. Last year, the weather was a bit of a letdown. This year, we've launched a line of everyday household items to attract more family visitors. Even if they don't plan to buy anything, they can give it a try.
5: Speaking at the opening ceremony, Financial Secretary Paul Chan noted that the five fairs brought together more than 1,850 exhibitors from over 30 countries and regions, including participation from all 11 ASEAN member states for the first time. He highlighted the SAR's mega events and the city's strength as the ideal platform for brands expanding into different markets.
9: More than 230 mega events some 3.6 million visitors are expected to come from around the world, an increase of more than 20% compared to the previous year. These events will bring some 12 billion in spending to the city. Add to that, our international outlook, efficient supply chains, and professional strengths in certification, quality assurance, and brand building. And we are no doubt the best platform for brands looking to connect with markets across the regions.
5: The five-day food expo runs until Monday from 10 a.m. to 10 p.m., but will close at 6 p.m. on the final day. Tickets range from $10 to $40 depending on the access tier, while admission is free for children under 3 and seniors aged 65 or above.
4: The parallel events in Wan Chai are the Home Delights Expo, the Beauty and Wellness Expo, the International Tea Fair, and a gourmet version of the food festival.
2: The DAB has proposed that the government should upgrade its major sports events committee so that more large-scale international competitions can be held here. The proposal was among nearly 60 others which the party has submitted for the SAR's first five-year plan. Lawmaker Vincent Cheng said boosting the committee to the level of a task force could foster more collaboration with various bureaus on hosting mega sports events. He spoke to Janice Lowe.
10: We recommended optimizing the existing structure by upgrading the major sports event committee into a task force for major sports event coordination. For a higher coordination with authority and key development function, lay a solid foundation for building a diverse international sports ecosystem in Hong Kong. We specified recommendation is about to promote the interdepartmental and cross-section cooperation. No matter the CSTB or Development Bureau, Home and Youth Affairs Bureau, then if the task force for major sports event coordination can cooperate with different bureaus, then when we're hosting a major sports event, then we can have a bigger picture of the event to be success. Secondly, we hope that we can facilitate to have more investment attraction, to attract more international sports companies to come over to Hong Kong. I think the task force can be one of the very good organizations to host different event promotion to outside the world, to let them know that we have this Kai Tak Stadium or other stadium. As a government role, then we can have more different attraction and more package for them to come over to Hong Kong. Thirdly, it's about the data and the benchmark. During the last few years, especially last year, the major sports event, we have organizing more than 25 major sports events. So I'm quite positive about the coming event will be more and more. So when we have more different international events, how can we improve or make sure that they can upgrade to a bigger, bigger size event and to have more attracting points? As we see last 2 weeks, we have three football matches, which was very successful. But I'm quite sure that then still have a big gap to improve. No matter to have more attraction, to attract more people to come over to Hong Kong or make sure that they can stay one or two more nights or let them to go to shopping mall or whatever. So there are a lot of things that the major sports event or the tourism board can help.
11: Given that the Kai Tak Sports Park that's opened last year has already held a lot of large-scale mega sports events, what role do you envision this Kai Tak venue to change in the next 5 years?
10: I'm quite sure that quite a lot of people think Kai Tak Stadium is very successful during last year opening. No matter recommended one of the best sports stadium in the world or big volume of ticketing sales, I'm quite sure that Kai Tak Stadium can be more proactive, not only to a venue provider. We know that they're not only about have the stadium, they also have the shopping center and different sport company over there right now. If he's talking about industrialization, I think Kai Tak Stadium can be more proactive to attracting more international big sport company to have their headquarters or Asian quarter in Hong Kong.
4: Lawmaker Vincent Cheng. The Environmental Protection Department says it's not expecting street-level shops in a part of Tsuen Wan to face a heavier workload when a food waste recycling pilot scheme begins. Janice Lowe reports.
12: The scheme, which is set to launch in September, will cover more than 100 street-level shops on sections of Tsuen Long and Ho Pui Streets, Yuen Oak Road, and the whole stretch of San Tsuen Street. Speaking on an RTHK radio show, Senior Environmental Protection Officer Mok Yi Ting said the area, which mainly sells fruit, vegetables, fish and meat, is being targeted because of its low recycling rate between November and January. It's believed that the rate is low because the existing public food waste collection point is located a few blocks away. Under the 6-month pilot scheme, the department will set up 3 more collection points, with two 120-litre capacity bins functioning at each site

0: with a tentative operating time of between 9 a.m. and 9 p.m. Mok expects the new measure will not add an undue burden on the shops.
1: Their food waste is quite simple, so as long as they separate the food waste properly, I believe their workload will not increase significantly when they do sorting and recycling.
0: To ensure operations remain hygienic and to avoid odors from developing, contractors will take the recycling bins away when they collect the waste. Mok said the department will step up efforts to raise awareness among store operators of the food waste recycling drive. The department will also collect the views of stakeholders at the end of the pilot scheme to come up with a sustainable operational model to help more street stores recycle food waste.
2: Janice Low. Police are investigating a fatal accident in Changyi yesterday evening. Just after 7:30 p.m., officers received a report of a man unconscious in a lorry. His vehicle had rammed into a curb on Changyi Road. The 44-year-old was rushed to Yanchai Hospital, where he was certified dead just before 9 a.m. Police said there were no superficial injuries. Officers believed he collapsed at the wheel.
3: The time is 7:46. You're listening to Hong Kong Today. City University researchers are calling for a more comprehensive cross-border care plan as an increasing number of Hong Kongers choose to retire in the Greater Bay Area. Professor Wang Xiaohu said government data showed that the number of elderly Hong Kong residents living in Guangdong exceeded 110,000 last year, a jump of nearly 50% from a decade ago. He told Bell Yip that the lower cost of living is a key factor.
4: We study cross-border, basically retirement trends in the GBA. Most of the people, whether it's in Hong Kong or in other GBA city, they retire at home. So we observe there is a significant number of Hong Kong people moving to mainland GBA city to retire. That number has increased quite significantly for the past 10 years. Now, in fact, for the last 2 years, the annual growth of that number is 12%. The current number at end of last year is 111,600. That's quite significant.
5: Can you explain to us what attracts the Hong Kong elderly to a retired and Greater Bay Area? And can you explain to us what is the advantages of the area?
4: Right. The very obvious reason is the cost of living. In Hong Kong, if you go to a private nursing home, retirement community, the cost is going to be quite significant. Right, in the 30,000 Hong Kong dollar monthly. But in GBA cities, we visit a couple of retirement communities. Now, for one bedroom, quite good size of apartment in these retirement communities, the cost is one-third. If you apply for a government-sponsored place in Hong Kong, it's cheaper. But the line is very, very long. And I think one of the major concerns of Hong Kong people moving to mainland to retire is quality of medical. And that has been improving.
5: What are the choices and types of retirement homes in Greater Bay Area? And how many of them are covered by government subsidy?
4: The different type of retirement mold, right? Now, you could go to a nursing home. There are also retirement community. It's people living in a community, but with relatively less restriction on entry. In retirement community, it's pretty much like you move your home to a community. We see many Hong Kong seniors moving to this type of retirement communities. And then there was the third one, which is basically people living within their own home. It's called retire in home. Hong Kong people, there are these relatively younger people in their 60s, even 50s. They go to GBA cities and purchase a home and live there.
5: When Hong Kong elderly are enjoying their retirement life in Greater Bay Area, how can they be supported by medical services in both the Greater Bay Area and in Hong Kong?
4: Now, this requires a development of a system. You have to engage services in medical care, in housing, living condition, daily cares, and finance, legal assistance. Our report basically suggests to involve more stakeholders. Particular business and non-profit companies, for example, insurance companies who are interested in doing business to serve this particular population. We saw professional caretaker organizers that come from Hong Kong work in GBA in the retirement places.
5: Can you share with us the recommendations to better establish the elderly care ecosystem in Greater Bay Area.

0: providers and government benefit program in a platform that's also supervised by authority. You want this to be regulated. You want high quality information. You want transparency.
1: That was City University's Professor Wang Xiaohu. A recent study by a local mental health advocacy has found young people are lacking self-esteem. Nearly 70% of Gen Z respondents said they regularly edited and retouched their photos before sharing them on social media. Speaking on RTHK's Backchat program, Mei Lam, founder and president of the Hong Kong Mental Wellness Association, suggested ways to overcome the issue.
2: I think we are in this very competitive world. I think in Hong Kong also go globally. And the pressure actually lies on the parents as well. Sometimes the parents are excessively stressed, and stress itself or anxiety itself is contagious, like the way the flu and all that. You know, sometimes because parents are always a sense of safety and security for the children. Mm-hmm. When the parents are very stressed, the children or the young people, they get stressed as well. Now, the simple thing, as what I mentioned earlier, I think the simple thing is, every single one of us can do it, can begin from today. You know, I think whenever there's meal time, maybe mm-hmm. the lunchtime coming up, we can promote something like, don't use our cell phone. And then we stop using any gadget, any electronic gadget. And then that itself can reinforce real conversation and interaction. And this is very essential for our Z generation because they need to equip with sense of skills, a soft skills, which is not replaceable for AI. This is what we need. So I think if a general advice for the parents, I would advise for every single one of us, not even parents, even colleagues, you know, working, whenever we have meal time, we put down our phone, and then we enjoy real interaction and real conversation with everyone.
3: Do you feel like schools should also have a huge part in educating the children? Do you think schools should do a lot more of that?
2: Yeah, definitely. I think like in a school, we can do it in various levels.
3: Yeah.
2: We believe that, you know, teachers are always the ones who have a beautiful heart for the students, and they also work very hard. Now, how are we going to equip the teachers to be more aware of the students' stress, and how are they going to formulate their curriculum around that area? That would be very important. And how do they actually like do the risk detection when students have risk, they know how to refer and who to refer. And then also, like if they say something to address the students' emotion, the students are happy again. Mm. And then that way, we're actually doing a preventive strategy to allocate the proper resources in the community. Like, because we know that professionals are never enough, like specialists, including psychiatrists and clinical psychologists. But then if we can do it in a level like universal prevention, like what the Education Bureau is promoting, the 4-hour relationship relaxation and so forth, like the mental wellness ambassador, how are we going to equip the students and also the teachers and also social workers and, you know, all the allied health. And then, of course, for those still have persistent symptoms and come to the specialist, including the psychiatrist. I think in that way, if we're all doing a preventive strategy, that will help a lot as a community.
4: That was Mei Lam, the founder and president of the Hong Kong Mental Wellness Association. The Ministry of Ecology and Environment says the nation's air and water quality continued to improve in the first 7 months of this year. This came amid stronger efforts to curb air pollution and protect water resources. Marcus Lum has that report.
5: Ecology and Environment Minister Huang Yuanqiu said the average density of PM2.5, a key indicator measuring air pollution, dropped by 1.8 micrograms per cubic meter in the first 7 months of the year compared with the same period last year. That's a decrease of 6.2% in particulate matter with a diameter of 2.5 micrometers or less. During the same period, the proportion of days with good air quality rose by 3.9 percentage points year on year. The ministry said from January to July, 86.5% of the surface water sections and sites monitored by the country were graded class 1 to 3. That indicated good quality and was up 2.4 percentage points from the same period last year. China classifies surface water quality into 5 grades, with class 1 being the best.
1: Marcus Lum. Turning overseas, the U.S. ambassador to Israel has denounced the siege of a Palestinian village in the occupied West Bank. Settlers had blockaded homes since Sunday, and the residents are running out of food and other supplies. One of the homes is

0: owned by a U.S. citizen. Ambassador Mike Huckabee, who supports West Bank settlements, labeled the siege as a disgusting and horrific act of terror. The Israeli military tried but failed to remove the settlers from the village. 28-year-old Palestinian mother Rukaya Hassan says repeated attacks on her family home have forced her and her young daughters to move away, while her husband remains in the besieged house.
1: My daughters were overcome with fear and panic due to the settlers' attacks and because we were trapped in the house. My older one doesn't go to the toilet by herself for fear that settlers might come. She is experiencing an involuntary loss of bladder during the day and night while she's asleep. At first, my youngest did not understand what's going on, but later on she gradually understood the situation because it continued and escalated beyond all bounds.
0: And Carlos Ascueta will be back with a final look at the latest sporting action in just a moment.
2: Employees working in a hot environment should take precautions against heatstroke. Heatstroke can cause shock and even death. Employers should assess the risk and take preventive measures, such as enhancing ventilation, providing cool drinking water and shades, and arranging flexible work schedules and rest breaks. Employees should use mechanical aids and wear suitable clothes. All these can prevent heatstroke. For more details, visit the Labor Department website or call 2852-4041.
3: Good morning. Sports news now with me. I'm Carlos Escuera. Some fresh tennis results to bring you first, and Poland's Iga Świątek has claimed her first title of the year. The world number 7 swept past second-ranked Elena Rybakina of Kazakhstan 6-2, 6-3 to win the WTA 1000 Canadian Open in Toronto. Świątek, who is a six-time Grand Slam champion, had been unable to reach a final this year and saw her Wimbledon title defense end in the third round. Elsewhere, it's a second gold medal for Britain's Amy Hunt at this year's European Athletics Championships in Birmingham, this time in the 200-meter sprint. The home favourite completed a season-best time to finish ahead of rival Dina Asher-Smith, who settled for bronze. Nazif Karim has more.
4: Following her victory in the 100-meter sprint on Monday, Hunt vowed to continue her audacious bid for 4 championship golds. And she made good on that promise in the 200-meter race, running a strong second half to cross the line first in the season's best time of 22.19 seconds. Ireland's Rashida Adeleke claimed silver in a national record 22.28 seconds, a hundredth of a second faster than Britain's Dina Asher-Smith, who won bronze. Asher-Smith and Hunt went stride for stride for much of the home straight, and Hunt proved strong in the final 20 metres. With just a mixed 4x100m events left to race, Hunt's latest triumph means she can continue her bid to become the first athlete to win 4 European Championship gold medals in the same tournament. As for Asher-Smith, her bronze medal result marked a record equaling 7th individual continental medal.
3: And finally in football, Jeremy Doku has signed a 5-year contract extension with Manchester City. Doku has developed into one of the most dynamic wingers in the English Premier League since joining from France 3 years ago. The 24-year-old has scored 22 goals and provided 34 assists across 131 games for City, helping the club win the Premier League, the Club World Cup, the FA Cup, and the League Cup. And that's your look at sports.
0: Thanks, Carlos. And before we go, the weather forecast for today. Mainly cloudy with occasional showers and squally thunderstorms. Showers will be heavy at times at first. The maximum temperature will be around 30 degrees during the day. Winds will be moderate southwesterly. Looking ahead, still more showers in some areas at first tomorrow. There'll be sunny intervals during the day, and it's going to be very hot during the day, apart from a few showers in the following couple of days. Right now, the thunderstorm warning is in effect at the observatory, 28 degrees Celsius. The relative humidity standing at 92%.
5: The mainland and Hong Kong are connected. We all do our best with what we have to achieve a bright future together.